0: To grow your business, you have to market your business. That takes a plan, a strategy, and a team that knows how to implement it. That's what we do for our clients every day. Don't just throw money at different media and hope it works. Talk to us and let us show you what we can do for you. You have nothing to lose and everything to gain.
1: It's time for Grilling at the Green. Join Jeff Tracy as he explores the golfing lifestyle and tries to keep it in the short grass for the hackers, new sweepers, and turf spankers. Here's Jeff.
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3: This is an encore.
4: Hey, everybody. Welcome to Grilling at the Green. I'm JT. Big part of Golf News Network, among other ancillary broadcast platforms and radio stations. Really honored today to welcome back to the show Frank Nabilo. Frank has taken time out of his busy schedule. May not be busy right at this moment, but it's gearing up, trust me. And we want to thank him for being here today. Frank, it's nice to see you again. And first of all, I had to say, didn't your daughter just land a new gig?
5: She did. Yeah, that's a good way to start. Happy New Year, first of all, Jeff.
4: Thanks.
5: She did. She left CNN a few years ago, and she actually got a board position on an AI company. It was called is called IFS, and she had a contract for 3 years. Just didn't quite like the way it was working out. She was a spokesman for them, board position. Met a lot of people from MIT. And for some reason, she just wanted to go back into the previous space in a little different way. And she's good friends with Piers Morgan. So Piers had started his YouTube channel, which is called Uncensored. Bianca's more of an academic. That's my daughter's name. And she wanted to do history and sort of stroke politics. So that started up officially.

0: Probably just over a month ago. Yeah. And she's slowly building an audience, but she's very good. I mean, she's a voracious reader. One of the best history schools in England is Warwick. So that's where she attended. Some of their field trips were great. They'd go to Italy or Greece and learn
1: Sure.
0: about it. And that never left her, really. But yeah, so I'm proud of
1: Well, good for her and good for you. It's I saw that clip a while back and I went, I'm gonna have to ask Frank about that. So anyway, a couple of things to get us started here. You're heading into the new season, and I think a lot of listeners, i.e. viewers, how do you prep? I mean, you're just a wealth of knowledge, obviously, from all your experiences and all that, but
0: Some
1: there's
0: people
1: got to
0: say
1: be
0: BS.
1: but there's got to be prep. I mean, I prep just doing this show. So you're on national television, international television. There's got to be some prep time that goes into that.
0: Yeah, sadly, you're right. Otherwise, we get yelled at more than normal. But golf never stops.
1: Right.
0: So the hardest thing is when you shut it down. I do try and watch other sports in the off season because I think you learn as a broadcaster from other sports. Just because we're in the golf space doesn't mean that you can't improve your technique, so to speak. And so you watch NFL, see the way they keep their energy up, or you might watch basketball, hockey, or watch rugby where I grew up. All sorts of different types of announcers. So that's more the technical side on maybe what you can do a little differently as a broadcaster. And then you try and obviously keep up to date with what's going on, whether it's equipment, whether it's instruction. Obviously, the players are moving around like, musical chairs between LIV and the PGA Tour. So that's another thing. But for example, yesterday, I was lucky enough to be a fly on the wall at the AMG Golf Summit. And AMG, it's more geared around GEARS, which is computerized software, 3D format. Which is phenomenal. So a lot of things have changed since I last played competitively. It was just sort of pre-TrackMan getting into it. And then each year, I mean, if you're a techie, there's so many great things in golf. So I have a lot of respect for the instructors. Sometimes they don't have a big enough voice in the game. So yesterday, I got there at 8:30 in the morning and left at 6:30 in the afternoon. So I was just a sponge. There was Brian Menzella, used to coach David Toms, was there. I don't want to go through all the coaches, but there were so many good people. Sean Webb from AMG, he was nice enough to give me a spot there, and so I realized I was taking up somebody else's spot. But just to be a sponge and learn, these people watch swing after swing after swing. Some of their verbiage might be a little differently. A little different, but they're also the conduit to the people that play every day. We televise the sport. They deal with it on a day-to-day basis. So I have a lot of respect and I learn a lot from them. So that was a little bit of my homework yesterday.
1: It seems like you said it's just a constant flow of new gear, new tech stuff, new techniques. There always seems to be a new coach that comes out and says, "Hey, I've got the answer," which I think I'm old enough to say nobody actually has the answer, but that's why we play the game too.
0: Well, just to interrupt on there, that was one thing I learned yesterday. Perspective, for example, like a coach will say to your point, this is the secret. And then what they've found, and it's not like the coach is wrong, it's the camera angle or whatever they looked at, the various pupil. From their lens today, that was the theory. It's a bit like when the Earth was flat, and then and the more information you get, doesn't mean that they're crazy, but with all the information they had right there and then, the Earth was flat, and then the more information you get, the more worldly you become, the more knowledge, and you become more and more educated. So the instruction of yesterday that might have said, for example, one of the topics yesterday was you shallow the club, and I watched swing after swing yesterday, and it's a different muscle group. Players do not do that. It's just where the camera is or the angle, it gives the appearance that that's what they're doing. So therefore, everybody watching therefore tries to copy it, and you go down a rabbit hole. So you've got a lot of smart minds that are trying to bridge that and stop the average amateur from sucking that information in, and for example, wrecking their game.
1: Well, you touched on a point there for me in the golf magazines. For years, you would see a very well-respected coach come out and say, this is how you hit that sand shot, just as an example, right? And then you would go to 15 pages back and there was another coach that says, no, you hit it this way. And I think, and they both have valid points for, like you say, what they're seeing at the time, et cetera, et cetera. But I think the average muck like me who's out there just trying to, you know, break 90, if you will, that gets a little confusing sometimes.
0: It does. I was on the phone this morning with one of my best friends, and he's an Australian. He's in the hotel business in Charlotte, runs the Omni there. And he just got a Mevo, a new Mevo, and he has this thing set up in his garage where he hits some balls. And we just got into a discussion about, you know, TrackMan. And it's not a brand thing. The Mevo is not $25,000. So for him, it was like, you know, do I go ball speed? Do I go, you know, club head speed? Do I go loft? And all these things, to your point, where they read one article about, you know, the gaps between your clubs should be 4 degrees. Then another article says, well, it should be 10 yards or 15 yards. So, and like, is that contradictory or is that still saying the same thing? And then in the, what the pros are doing now is they gap with ball speed. So they find the ball speed with it, which sounds a little foreign to the average amateur. And it also sounds more complicated. So on one hand, you have truth, but you got to simplify that for the guy at home. So, you know, he's a 4 handicapper. He's a very good player. He loves his golf. But to me, it's also like a conduit to the people that are watching the golf. So as broadcasters, I think we've got to be, in some respects, even more accurate. Or if it's too complicated, then don't talk about it. We're not there to be the star of the show. We're trying to, you know, we hold ourselves to a standard to do the best show we can. And for the viewer at home. And we try and have some fun in the process. So whether that's Colt having a jibe, because, for example, this afternoon, Colt's playing golf. He's very close to some of the players. He stays current with the game from his own golf point of view. And so you've got just a nice blend of everything.
1: Oh, sure. Absolutely. We want to thank the folks at Birdie Ball for sponsoring part of this show. If you need a little practice putting green, that if you live in the part of the world like I do where the weather is not always cooperative, go to birdieball.com and check out their putting greens. Hey, we're going to take a quick break here on Grilling at the Green, and Frank and I will be back right after this.
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0: Welcome back to Grilling at the Green, proudly part of the Golf News Network. Today we're talking with Frank Nobilo from CBS and Golf Channel fame. How much prep time do you do once, you know, like you said, you're leaving this week, I believe, or very soon?
2: Next week.
0: Okay. To go to your first broadcast. Walk us through fairly quickly, if you could, Frank. Once you get there and everybody says hello because you haven't seen them for a while, it's the first broadcast of the year, technically. What's your day like before you go on the air?
2: Yeah, that's a good question. Up until this year, I did a lot of Thursday Fridays for Golf Channel before I went on CBS. Mm-hmm. So if I used my previous years, for example, I would get on nearly, you know, at least a full day before. So in those days, it was Wednesday. And you go on the range a little bit, but you also go around the golf course. I look at it through a player's eyes, but I'm not trying to play the golf course through my ability or my eyes. I'm trying to say, well, for example, Rory McIlroy and Scottie Scheffler, the two of the best players in the world, they play the game differently. So a shot for Rory might be easier than a shot for Scottie and vice versa. And you can go through that for the rest of the field. I used to use the analogy of the two Johnsons, Dustin and Zach. You couldn't play the game any more differently. Mm-hmm. So if they had 260 yards across water, for Dustin Johnson was no big deal because he had immense power. For Zach Johnson, in those days, he was probably on the limit of the 3-wood across water. So it was a much tougher shot. So you have to try and look at a hole in a lot of different ways. And, of course, golf, we change the hole location every day. We have different weather. It might be into one day, across breeze and whatever. So you learn the course naturally, and you try and pick up. I remember, for example, Pebble Beach last year, I did Thursday, Friday, as well as Saturday, Sunday. I was having breakfast with my wife on property, and Rory's agent and one of his best friends who's also helps him is a guy called Niall O'Connor. And Sean O'Flaherty was the agent. And they just joined us for a quick bit. We didn't really want to chat about golf. But then just as we were leaving, I said, hey, any changes? And Niall says, yeah, Rory's trying a new ball. Now, I'm not allowed to say it on regular broadcast, sure. But it was tailor-made. There's a lot of different – you can find that out in 2 seconds on the internet. And I just said, which one? Does it spin a little more? Because that ball has 5 covers. I don't want to go down a rabbit hole here.
0: Sure,
2: and he
0: goes,
2: yeah, a little softer, spins more. And it was a Pebble Beach. And so instantly you start thinking, so is it going to help with short irons, which are sometimes a weakness? It opens up Pandora's box on what it might do. Will he lose yardage with the driver because of the 5 calls? Maybe not. And it sends you down this road, which to me is extremely exciting because it's new for him, so it's worth watching. And it's also worth telling the viewer. So you tell the people you're working with, whether it's Dottie, Colt, Trevor, Jim, or whatever, and everybody's sort of absorbing information like an octopus. You've got tentacles going everywhere. Amanda the same. She will talk to the players from a different point of view, maybe run into a coach. So you're trying to gather that information. We're trying to share it, not steal it. And like I said, Golf Channel days, then I would get into the Thursday broadcast. Same thing in the morning, look at the golf course, the hole locations, see where they are, maybe what's hard, what's easier. You look at things like shot length. There's a lot of tools. And then I always remember something from Billy Packer. I met Billy Packer years ago. And like a young broadcaster, I picked his brains up. You know, I didn't want to be rude, but I'm like, there he is, you know, this great basketball announcer. And I'm like, you don't mind me asking, how did you prepare? And he goes, yeah, it's quite simple, really. You know, I look at why Team A should win.

Middle East basketball is an east to west game, not like golf. I look at why the Lakers should win or lose, and I look at why the Celtics should win or lose. And I'm like, well, that's not really, in my mind, I'm thinking that's not really riveting. But the last thing, what he said, I'll never forget. He says, then I put it to the side and I watch the ball. So in other words, he's made an argument for the Lakers and against the Lakers.

0: or should suit a certain player, or maybe where he'll come unstuck. Same, you go down the field. I remember Jason Day, for example, at the Players' Championship. I was on a live from in those days, and Brandel and I, we were going through the players really that we thought the really good players that we didn't think could win. And Jason was one of them, because Jason, in that particular time, even though he's one of the best players in the world, his sort of short irons, middle irons were barely top 100. But then you make an argument on why he could win. And the only way we could figure out that he would do that is he had to hit from a closer distance. In other words, even with a six iron in his hand and another player within a six iron in his hand, he's going to lose. But if he's hitting an eight iron where somebody else hit the six iron, it's game on. And so I was sort of really proud of that segment where you make the argument for and against the player. And then lo and behold, Jason Day did win that week. And he won it actually by being far more aggressive off the tee and going with shorter clubs. It doesn't always work out that way, but that's you've got to go in with knowing your homework, but with a complete open mind. And then, to quote Billy Packer, you just watch the ball. You hang in. It's a team. You know, as Vin Scully once said, you know, golf is a relay sport. You know, when you're an announcer, it's a team sport. So you're just trying to hand the baton off and give people a wide berth and allow them to do the best job possible as well.
1: Well, and then you have to be prepared for whatever Colt is going to throw at you out there on the course.
0: Yeah, he can be a little annoying. No, he's good. I mean, we've got,
1: I know.
0: Yeah, along with Jason Wagner, I was talking about the Thursday, Friday with the Golf Channel. I mean, CBS has been a tremendous employer to me, because once the tournament started, we've condensed the field. So Saturday, Sunday, you know, you feel like you've got everybody ramped up. And you got the business end of the tournament. So you're seeing some of the best shots. You have all the best technology, camera angles and all that. Steve Milton, the director, is just an absolute genius. The drones, I remember doing Augusta, remember the November Masters where there was no patrons. So we were allowed to put drones. Of course, never looked better. I mean, you saw things you never ever seen before.
1: Mm-hmm.
0: And also, you've got to have people that throw curveballs, i.e. Colt. You know, I think CBS has done a tremendous job of trying to garner young talent. You know, Colt's 40, Johnson Wagner, the new addition, now 45. Obviously, Amanda isn't very old as well. And then you've got the gray heads, which is, you know, Jim and myself, and of course Trevor underneath that, and his brother Mark. So we feel like we have a good ensemble. I think we also have the best producer in the game and in golf right now, which is Sellers Show. So, you know, matter of fact, we have a Zoom call this afternoon. So nobody takes anything for granted.
1: Oh, sure. Absolutely. We want to thank the folks at Birdie Ball for sponsoring part of this show. If you need a little practice putting green, that if you live in the part of the world like I do where the weather is not always cooperative, go to birdieball.com and check out their putting greens. Excuse me. Frank and I will be back in just a minute. Don't go away.
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4: Welcome back to Grilling at the Green. I'm JT. We're blessed to have Frank Novello with us today. Frank, I wanted to throw something at you. A lot in the news now. We've got Brooks coming back to the tour. A lot of hubbub about that. Some of the guys over on LIV are saying, like, we're good. They're going to get their X millions and move forward. From in the booth, how does that look? Is he now just another golfer on tour when he's actually in the field? Or is it is it going to be something that's going to have to be addressed? Maybe not every day, but there's going to be comments about it, obviously, in the chat, as they say.
5: A bit of both, to be honest. It's going to be interesting. My first week is Torrey Pines. That'll be his first week back. And then the following week, he's going to play in Phoenix. And we know what Phoenix is like. You've got, especially on a Saturday, if he's playing well, it'll be interesting to see the reaction. So that's one of those things that's the same with Billy Packer. You just follow the ball, because you've got to garner where the fans are, hey, this is phenomenal. We got him back. We love it. Or they're giving him a grilling. Promo for your show, really.
4: Thank you.
5: But you know, I remember Brooks, his caddy, you know, Ricky Elliott. He used to be here, you know, one of the assistant professionals at Lake Nona. So I've known Ricky for years. And that's really how I got to meet Brooks. I remember when he got to world number one, I was in Korea doing the CJ Cup. And he came back in 29 in 2018, I think my memory serves me correct, to actually become the number one player in the world. Now, he was number one for nearly a year. I think it's 45, 47 weeks. So, you know, you've got a guy of that ilk. He's also translated that ability into five major championships. So, actually, the following year in Korea is where he re-injured his knee. So, I think part of his departure and going over to LIV was the knee. He didn't think he could put it through the same type of stress that playing around the world and PGA Tour demands out of its players to be, you know, There's no question. It's tougher from top to bottom than anywhere else in the world. So I think playing at LIV, it gave his knee a chance to heal. And by all accounts, it's not bad. So for me, I like Brooks's game, but he's also part villain. And one of the things that LIV did, it took away some of the villains. And if you use wrestling as an example, you need goodies and you need baddies. Mm-hmm. So we lost a few of the so-called villains. Whether it be Sergio Garcia, remember the days when he wanted to take on Tiger Woods? That's what made it so compelling. You had the yin and the yang in the game. Patrick Reed, phenomenal player, but he rubbed a few people up the wrong way. You also left, and Brooks can be incredibly candid. We've missed that. Matter of fact, Rory McIlroy on the PGA Tour side has sort of become the goody and the villain at the same time, which is a bit weird. So you need people that they go, okay, he's a villain and he's a hero. So it'll be good for Brooks to come back and if he can sort of adopt that role again. But just from watching him play, you know, five majors, there's only Mickelson's one more in the Tiger Woods era. So, you know, he's just a great player, whichever way you look at it. And he has the ability on tough courses to do what he's done already five times, beat the best. His major record's incredible. So I'm looking forward to having him back in the fray. It's going to strengthen the fields. It does give us something else to talk about. And it makes the PGA Tour stronger.
4: You know, you mentioned Rory. I've said a couple times on the show, I actually kind of feel bad for him, not for his career and all that, but kind of the way I always thought the tour kind of didn't do him any favors. He was out there at

0: adamant spokesman for the tour staying the same. And then they did some things and we don't need to relitigate all that. But I kind of felt like they just kind of went, yeah, okay. And I think he personally, from what I can see, and I watch his news conferences, his pressers and stuff, I don't blame him for sometimes having a little chip on his shoulder. That's just me personally. I'd probably be more vocal than he is at times.
1: That's a good evaluation, I think, Jeff, for a number of reasons. Going back, some of the people that fans thought were villains, as we're just saying before, mm-hmm. they left. So Rory became the spokesman. You know, Scotty Scheffler, phenomenal player. He has that ability. He's a bit like Byron Nelson. And I only got to know him with a handshake, and sure. that was about it. But Byron just played golf. And that's why his nickname was Lord Byron. And he was damn good at it. And then all he wanted to do was earn enough money for his farm. And he kept the game in high regard. And that was it. Nothing more than that. Nothing yeah. less, but nothing more. And I think Scotty's along the same way. Scotty he's the most normal superstar I've ever seen. And there's nothing fake about it. His relationship with his longtime instructor, Randy Smith's tremendous. I've talked about it ad nauseum, but when Scotty went through a growth spurt for about 12 months, and a lot of people would have left their instructor because they're not playing very good. He had a little bit of dip when he was a teenager. And Randy says, you're fine. You've just grown like a foot in a year. What do you expect? You're further away from the ball, putting. Everything's going to be different. We don't have to change. Just grow into it. And it's the same when, you know, last year when he hurt his hand trying to make pasta at home on the wine glass. I mean, that was a severe injury. And he very rarely did he talk about it. Started off, and he started getting a little bit of criticism because he wasn't playing as well. If you go back and look at the first 6 weeks prior to Augusta, I mean, you never really saw the Scotty Scheffler that we'd seen the previous few years.
0: Right.
1: But there was zero panic in the team. He didn't go there. He didn't grab a microphone and say, I'm injured or whatever. He just said, I'm just struggling, whatever. And Randy, when I saw Randy at his side, they just, we know what we've got to do. Patience and all that. So that's the number one player in the world, and he's going through. But there's a void, especially on the PGA Tour side, because you've got this fight between the tour and Liv. And someone has to fill the void, and that's being filled by Rory, because the great resume plus winning, you know, the Grand Slam, it's huge. Plus being, you know, the greatest European player ever. I mean, you can just tick a lot of boxes. So he's like, the game needs a voice. Tiger yeah. Woods, we weren't seeing him. You know, Jack Nicklaus, when he comes out to his tournament, we've lost Arnold Palmer. So really, our side needed a voice. So Rory was the goodie and the baddie all at once. And that's where the chip came. But the good thing about it, which I'm proud of, is he didn't back down. And he knew his people were going to take shots at him. But on one hand, he's made a lot of money out of the game. On the other hand, he says, I got an opinion, and I don't really care what people say. So I'm going to say it. I kind of admire that.
0: Yeah, I do too, because it's nice. It's refreshing. As much as I was a Tiger Woods fan and still am, I mean, unabashedly. But I never saw anybody except maybe somebody that worked in Congress that could talk for 5 minutes and not say anything at times. And Tiger could do that. He was very skilled. I think he was trained from early on. Yeah. That is a skill. I'm not taking anything away from him. But Rory just kind of comes out and goes, yeah, well, I thought that sucked. And then he will tell you why. You know, he doesn't just make kind of a very definitive statement and move on. He'll give you some reasoning behind it. And whether you agree with it or not, I find that very refreshing myself. So,
1: yeah, that's his background. His dad, Jerry and Rose, they brought him up that way. You know, you have a spine. I'd like to go back to the Tiger Woods thing, too. You know, it was always Tiger got criticism in a different way.
0: Sure.
1: And he's one of those rare athletes that are just born to win. And they refused to quit. So Tiger would give us, you know, from during the daylight hours, he would give us a highlight reel every day. So it was like, I don't, you know, the rest is my time. And so, yeah, he would shut it down. And you're right. I think a politician or a congressman is a great way to describe it. But he was very aware that he was always going to be quoted. Mm-hmm. And, you know, you can say, you know, you're in the industry. You can talk for an hour. Someone can clip something out for 15 seconds and they can make you appear anyway.
0: Right.
1: And in fairness to him, whether he played good, bad, or indifferent, and most of the time it was good, He very rarely, and you probably count him on one hand.

0: hands were we did not do an interview. And that was the standard, which I don't think we gave him enough credit for to this very day. He would take it on the chin, he doubled the last, they stick a microphone in front of his mouth, and he would talk. So he knew that if he said something inflammatory, he was just going to get written up and killed. And all he was worried about was preparing for the very next day.
1: Right.
0: So I love sports. And even motor racing, for example, I'm a big fan of Formula One. I look at like a Max Verstappen, who's just a rare talent like Tiger Woods. And they just know that people are trying to chip into their psyches. Novak Djokovic is another one. And so they have to have a steel trap mind. That's part of their greatness.
1: Like I said, I think Tiger, through his father, through time, through the probably the folks at Nike too. They're not far from my house, trust me, and they pretty much controlled the message. So, yeah, and he was under a 24/7 spotlight. Anyway, Frank and I are going to take another break. We're going to go get some cold drinks or whatever, and we'll be back in just a couple of minutes. Stay with us.
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1: Welcome back to Grilling at the Green. I'm JT. Today I'm very fortunate to have Frank Nobilo from CBS with us today. And sometimes part-time for a golf channel, once in a while, you fill in. And you always do a great job. I wanted to compliment you on that. I've always, when you first agreed to do the show, what, 2 or 3 years ago, I was so excited to meet you just because I like the quality of your work. I'm always appreciative of people in our industry that work at the top and have the quality of content like Frank does. So we got a few minutes here before we wrap up the regular show, Frank. One of the things I wanted to ask you, and you touched on it in the last segment, golf media. And I was thinking about this today, getting ready. If you look back at like when Jack and Arnie were in their heydays, And then, you know, you had some interim and then Tiger came along. Do you think Jack and Arnie's stories would be, how do I want to say, quantified? Maybe that's not the right word. Meaning that there was kind of a gentleman's agreement back in those days with the old sports writers and stuff. Nobody really went after him too hard and that they had a lot of respect for him. They probably had drinks with him after the round. Not so much in the Tiger Woods era and going forward, because we have the internet. And like you said in the last segment, everybody wants to take a little chip out of you. There's always the instantaneous gratificational headlines. I think there's a real difference in those worlds, but I just maybe thought you might give us your take on that.
0: I love where you're going there. I would use two words, and they're vastly different. I would say, or phrases actually, lack of respect and the desire for more money is what's changed considerably across the board. I think where I say lack of respect, if you go back to Arnold Palmer, just to use him for an example, because he was a great statesman for the game, he respected the journalism. Bob Drum, for example, was his right-hand man. He was a journalist. But
1: right.
0: If Arnold crossed the line, maybe with another writer, Bob Drum would come to him and go, "Hey, Arnold, we got to chat." He said, you blew off so-and-so or whatever. They're on a deadline for the, for whatever article, whatever magazine.
1: Sure.
0: And he would tell him, because everybody has a job to do, right? You go to the supermarket, it doesn't hurt to say thank you or please.
1: Right.
0: And I think there was a respect for the industry. You it's gone in politics as well. I know you can argue that, whether it's media is leaning too left or whatever, but journalism was a trade. The same way, whether you make automobiles, you want to be the best you can. So you respected people that got out of bed and did a job. And I think now there's less respect for other people's industries. It's more like me. Hey, what about me? My voice is more important than yours, which I think is absolutely garbage. Everybody should have a voice. And like I said, they're just going to earn different amounts of money. So the desire to earn money means in today's world, whether it's Twitter or X, whatever you want to call it, Instagram, even a print, it's a race to be first.
1: Yeah.
0: In other words, if I can beat you to the punch, I can make more money than you as a scribe. And that to me is not really good motivation. And you see it on the player side too, because the war between the PGA Tour and that is literally about making more money. It used to be when you were a kid, you wanted to play golf and you wanted to compete. You wanted to be as good as you can. You had a dream of winning the Masters or the Open, whatever it was. The dream came first. I promise you now, some of the younger kids, no matter what the sport is, they want to be rich. That used to be the secondary goal.
1: Yeah. Just look at the NIL and college football. For example, that's just crazy to me, but I got gray hair like you do, Frank. So I can say that, but I think you're right, because it's all about the clicks, the downloads, they get paid per one, so to speak. And, I have a problem too with the quality of reporting. I have a real problem with the quality of writing.
0: That's fair.
1: The writing is horrific sometimes. And no, ChatGPT is not going to make a good article for you. That's my thought. But anyway, I'm old, so there you go.
0: No, but I'm not trying to defend gray heads like yourself and myself, but to me, when I was a kid, you learn from all ages. One of the things that I still love about this game is that you don't have to be 20 or between 20 and 30 to be like a golfer. When you're a teenager or a kid, you play with adults.
1: Yeah.
0: And then you play with older people, younger people, whatever. I mean, the game is so diverse. That's one of the beauties of it. Just about every other sport, you fit into a little window. Like that's the time when you can be vaguely good. So, we allow people to play golf on a multitude of levels.
1: Sure.
0: So we of all people should be more tolerant than any other sport and any other industry.
1: Yep, I agree. Frank Nablo, good luck next week. At Torrey Pines. Yeah, no, but you're going to have some great weather, I'm sure. Thank you again. We'll be back next week with another edition of Grilling at the Green. So until then, go out, play some golf, have some fun, and be kind. Take care, everybody.
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1: Do you know who was named the best putting mat in

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3: They say it's in your blood. A game that can't be won, only played. A love affair. It satisfies the soul and frustrates the intellect. The greatest game ever played. Golf. It's real. And this is Real Golf Radio, brought to you by Mountain America Credit Union, with Brian Taylor and Bob Casper, son of legendary golfer Billy Casper, talking golf with you for more than two decades. And now, here's Brian and Bob.
4: And we welcome you in to this week's edition of Real Golf Radio. Brian Taylor, Bob Casper, PGA Championship edition of the show. Arana Mink is the site, 108th playing of this major championship, and there's so many storylines to get into. Could history be made this week? The Grand Slam Bob has to be excited to be able to see Jordan Spieth at least giving himself a chance, keeping his nose in there, Bob. I mean, if you asked me at the beginning of the week, and a lot of people did, I said, no, I don't give any stock into Jordan Spieth having an opportunity, but he came out in that first round, and I thought he set a good tone, shot under par, and you know he's still hanging around. So how are you feeling about your opportunity for Grand Slam Bob to see another one?
5: Well, Jordan Spieth definitely played better in the first round than he has in the second round, but there's another interesting one, Brian. Should John Rahm win the PGA Championship this week?
4: I know, but you're getting ahead.
5: He would have an opportunity to win the Grand Slam at the British Open this year. So we've got three that could be in line to win the career Grand Slam. And what's really cool is that we're even talking about this in the game of golf right now. How the game of golf has changed. Rory is the most recent one to do it. And there's guys in line with the opportunity to get it done. Scottie Scheffler, for sure, at the U.S. Open this coming next month at Shinnecock. But some other guys have an opportunity as well.
4: There are opportunities to be had out there. We got to talk about this golf course. What a fantastic test. I'll tell you what, I've never been more confused in 27 years of covering professional golf than I was at the beginning of this week, when the players were telling us that it was a, quote, pitch and putt, that they could hit driver wherever they wanted, and that 15 to 20 under was going to win this thing. And I'm walking around this golf course, and I'm like, how? What am I not seeing?
5: What are you thinking?
4: This thing is, this is a beast of a golf course. And I just was like, man, I know they're good. And maybe I'm just a little bit numb to it, but this golf course feels like it's all you want. And that's exactly what it's been. Now they can say, hey, well, the wind, you know, whatever. Okay, make up whatever excuse you want. I think a lot of the best players underestimated the test that Arana Mink was going to place on them this week. And you're seeing that.
5: Yeah, the greens are to the defense on this course.
4: Well, and I would argue that the fairways are not as wide as what those players thought they were. We're going to get into it all next. We got all the coverage for you. Thanks for being with us here. PGA Championship edition of Real Golf Radio. Brian Taylor, Bob Casper, Dave Glauser producing. Back after this.
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6: 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You're going to want to play this Tom Weisskopf Championship Design Golf Course in St. George, Utah. It is phenomenal and worth seeing if you haven't done so. You got to make some effort, though. You got to book a tee time. You're going to want to stay at the resort. That's going to give you the best chance to get on the golf course, and it'll be an experience you won't forget. I mean, look, you're going to pay your greens fee, but then after that, it's like you're a member for the day. It's going to include your golf cart, obviously, that has GPS on it. There's going to be a caddy accompanying you to help with four caddying. You're going to head over to Club 73 and get some breakfast or lunch, depending on what time you tee off. You've got a putting green and a 36-hole putting course to mess around with. You've got chipping area, and then you can go into the TrackMan range. And then you head over to the first tee to the nice putting green. You tee off, and oh yeah, while you're out there, there are going to be beverage carts coming along, snacks, drinks. It's all included. You hit the oasis at the turn. You want some churros, tacos, you know, other snacks, drinks. It's all included. It's like being a member for the day. It's unbelievable stuff. So go enjoy it, and then you get to the 19th hole, and you finish it off right there in the shadows of the Resort Center Clubhouse. It is phenomenal stuff. If you haven't done it, do so. BlackDesertResort.com. 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And again, thanks so much for being with us here as we look at the 108th playing of the PGA Championship. Aronimink Golf Club. 98 of the top 100 players are competing this week. 11 of the last 12 winners were ranked number one or number two in the world at some point before or after their win, okay? So amazing. I know that's a little bit broad, but when you're starting to look at some of the guys at the top, does that make you discount guys like, you know, Smalley, you know, guys
7: Maverick
6: that are,
7: McNeely.
6: Mav McNeely, things like that.
7: Goddard, yep.
6: I mean, Goddard, like... When you start talking about guys that are on the rise, I mean, Goddard's one of those guys. Like some of the guys on the radio on our flagship station, 97.5, the KSL Sports Zone in Salt Lake City, Utah, they were saying, hey, who are some of the guys, you know, the newcomers? Who are some of the guys that we're not paying attention to? And right. Chris Goddard is the first one that always comes to mind for me. I mean, the guy's won a couple of times already.
7: Yeah, and a couple times this year. He won at Phoenix, and he also won at the Sony in Hawaii. But the thing about him is he burst on the scene by winning the Scottish Open last year, playing in the final round with Rory McIlroy and staring him down face to face and beat him, and then goes to the Open Championship the week after and finishes fourth. So this is a guy that bombs it. He literally hits it a long ways. And this is a golf course that plays well for him.

0: And he's not afraid to get himself in the mix. So I like Chris Goddard, and how he's playing right now.
1: Also, if you're a Team USA fan, you got to like this one. Americans have won the last 10 PGA championships. So let's talk about this guy, Jimmy Walker, Justin Thomas. By the way, Jimmy Walker, the lone player that hasn't become number one or number two in the world. Justin Thomas,
0: Interesting.
1: Brooks Koepka, who went back to back. Colin Morikawa, Phil Mickelson, Justin Thomas again, Brooks again, Xander and Scotty last year. It's the longest U.S. streak since a run back in the 80s, from 1980 to 1989. And oh yeah, by the way, Americans have also won 10 of the last 12 majors, Rory's two Masters being the exception. So you gotta like it if you're looking at the stars and stripes on that leaderboard. You gotta like what you see, and at least the way it seems to be trending.
0: Yeah, no doubt about it. You look down that list and you see Scotty and you see Cameron Young and you see all the guys that are just really playing well right now. Justin Thomas is there also. Harris English, who we just talked about in the break. He finished, top five or so in last year's PGA
1: He was runner
0: Championship.
1: up.
0: Yeah, he's runner up. And so, I mean, there's a lot of guys, and I like what I'm seeing as far as the US players right now.
1: Yeah, so look, let's look at last year real quickly, right? I mean, Scotty wins at 11 under par. He won by 5 shots over Bryson DeChambeau, Harris English, and Davis Riley. So probably outside of Harris and Davis's, personal camps, probably were the only, no one else was picking them to be in the contention, right? And
0: Right.
1: so, but Bryson, yeah, sure, a lot of people thought Bryson would be in there. John Rahm, if you'll remember, he was also in there for a bit. So I think the PGA Championship, maybe of all the majors, I look back on the year, you got Jason Duffner, you got Keegan Bradley, who's turned out to be a terrific player. Sean McKeel, I saw this week. Like those players somehow emerge, and compete and even win, where it seems like maybe less so in some of the other major championships, right? And so I don't think it's surprising when you look at the leaderboard and you're like, that's interesting. But note that you've got a lot of players that are right there, certainly within striking distance. I mean, this is such a bunched leaderboard. I
0: Yeah.
1: think it's great. You've got a lot of good storylines. I mean, these guys, and the cool thing about golf and the meritocracy is, you know what? If Maverick McNealy goes out there and plays the best over the weekend, then he's going to hoist the Wanamaker Trophy and
0: Absolutely.
1: he's going to be a major champion. And you know what? We'll all
0: Absolutely.
1: salute him for that. It's awesome. We love
0: Yep.
1: that. But there are some guys that, again, that, probably are going to give him a run, and we'll see. I'm guessing some of these players that have been in a bit of uncharted territory, let's talk about Alex Smalley, probably aren't going to sleep so great this weekend, right? This is going to be like, what in the world is happening? But a deep dive into Alex Smalley would tell you he's only played in three major championships, and all three of them have been the PGA the last 3 years. And by the way, not too bad. His first one at Oak Hill in 2023, when Brooks won, he's tied for 23rd. Shot 68 in the final round. Shot 70, 68 on the weekend, by the way. He got better every round, 73, 72, 70, 68. And then he missed the cut at Valhalla in 24. Last year, tied for 28th. Scottie Scheffler at one under par. So, this is a guy. And then recent form, his last five events, Bob, his worst finish is tied for 21st. He's got a T2 and a T7 mixed in there as well. So, look, this is a guy that tied for 24th at the Players. So, maybe we're sleeping a little bit on Smalley. This is a guy that looks to be trending.
0: Well, and the interesting thing about what he did in the second round is, he got the five under at one point, then turned around and went all the way back down to one under, and then was able to turn it back around and get back to four under par. So, some things happened in the middle of his round that really kind of knocked him down, but where he could have let that go, he didn't, and was able to turn it around and get under par. I look at guys like, well, Scottie Scheffler last year in the PGA Championship, he was 3 shots back and tied for fifth going into the weekend, and he ended up winning by 5 shots. So anybody can come from 3, 4, 5 shots back, especially on this golf course, and, you know, got her up

0: shoots 65 today, 3 under par. He started the day at 2 over, and or 5 under par. He started the day at 2 over, and now he's 3 under par for the tournament. So you get out a little bit early, and you can have a chance to get right back into it if you play well on the weekend.
1: Yeah, I mean, look, the largest comebacks by a winner after 54 holes. I mean, John Mahaffey in 1978 at Oakmont came from 7 back. Interesting that it was Oakmont. Johnny had his big comeback in the U.S. Open at Oakmont, and then Justin Thomas at Southern Hills. We were there. That was a crazy. Shoot, what was? Now I'm forgetting his name, Bob. I had it on the tip of my tongue. He ended up going to live. Mito Pereira, right?
0: Mito Pereira.
1: And he just made a mess, got in the water there coming up the 18th, the 70, and just made a mess. Justin Thomas played solid a little ahead of him and ended up winning, I think, in a playoff, if I'm not mistaken.
0: He did. Yes.
1: And that was in 2022, 7 shots back. So, pretty interesting. But, there's a, and I was reading a stat. I don't have it right here in front of me, but one of the stats, it basically, you don't have like, it can go either way, right? You could have guys that are coming in, super hot win, and you can have guys that are sort of pop out of nowhere. Like it's a little bit more unpredictable as a major. And that's a
0: This
1: major's
0: one,
1: already hard to predict, but this one may be a little even more so. Scottie Scheffler, he is the defending champ. We talked about his big win last year. By the way, plays the PGA really well. Top 10 in 5 of 6 PGA Championship appearances, top 10 in his last 6 majors, runner up in his last 3 events. Scotty doesn't seem to have had his best stuff just yet. What's your thoughts on the defending champ this weekend?
0: Well, I like the way he played yesterday, or excuse me, on Thursday. And, he made some birdies, made a few bogeys, but was able to get in at 3 under par. And anytime Scotty is under par in a major in the first round, it's huge. And then, with the weather and everything that happened in the second round in the morning, you would have thought that he would have the better draw time, but it wasn't. They had some wind. And things became really difficult, and he got behind the 8 ball pretty quick at 3 over par, but was able to turn it around, play the front nine in 2 over par, and then get it back to 1 over par. So he is currently at 2 under par for the tournament and tied for eighth.
1: And it should be noted that the second nine, the back nine, 10 through 18, is playing significantly hard. Well, I don't know your definition of significant, but it's playing harder than the front nine for sure. In the case of Scottie Scheffler, you're right. 3 bogeys and a birdie, 2 over on his first nine, which was the second nine. And then he came back with the 2 birdies and a bogey to shoot 1 under on the front nine. So it's going to flip, right? So you're not going to have guys teeing off on 10 anymore on the weekend. They're going to start on one. So again, watch for players that get off to a hot start and then kind of hang on through that back nine. We'll talk more about this, storylines, and more. There's so many things that have come out this week, and we'll get into it next. 108th PGA Championship. It's our coverage right here on Real Golf Radio. 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
6: Welcome back to the show. Brian Taylor, Bob Casper. Thanks again for joining us here. So we're looking at the 108th PGA Championship, Arana Mink Golf Club. And let's see, Bob had some pizza while I was in Philly.
7: Yeah.
6: Pika's Pizza. Been around since 1941. It was a square thin crust pizza with the sauce on top baked. Actually was really good. I know the caddy, I shared that with you and the caddy, and he wasn't too sure about that, but that was good. the soft pretzels are phenomenal. And yep. Then inside the press building, they did a good job of mixing this in the other day in the snacks. Cheese steak egg roll with Cheese Whiz dipping. Okay. Ooh. So that was a little take on the cheesesteak. And then buffalo wings. And then they had actually one of the most amazing cheesecakes. Now, and I thought, you know, New York is what's famous for cheesecake. And then I thought, what am I talking about? It's Philadelphia cream cheese, for crying out loud.
7: Yeah.
6: But okay. They did it right, man. It was, you know what I'm talking about, Bob.
7: Yeah.
6: I'm talking about the cheesecake that's baked to perfection where the middle of it's kind of a little gooey.
7: Yep.
6: I'm not talking about really dry, chalky, cakey. I'm talking almost like just soupy perfect. Oh gosh, I haven't eaten anything like that in actually quite a while, and it gave me a little bit of a sugar headache, but it was really good. So I did have a chance to sample a little bit of the Philly flair. And then of course, staying out there at Valley Forge, you just so much history around American history. I actually think it's cool. Man, I mean, we live out in the West. And there were a lot of things that happened, but I mean, nothing like what, you know, the American heritage that you have out there in Philadelphia. And I'll tell you what, Arana Mink is a special place. It is a big beast of a golf course. And let's talk about it for a minute, right? Because we teased it off the top of the show, but the thing that I find to be most interesting is I'm walking around the golf course looking at how big this thing is and hearing the players talk about how easy it is. And it certainly hasn't proven to be that. And in John Rahm, after his first round, sitting in his press conference, somebody asked him, you know, hey, it was a lot of talk in here that this was going to be an easy golf course. And he started laughing. He goes, have you been out there? Have you looked at this golf course? And he goes, I understand that the initial glance of it because the fairways look wide. But he said the way that how fast and firm the fairways are, and there's so much canter to the fairways that the effective width is a lot smaller than the actual width.
7: Correct.
6: Like a lot of these will land in the fairway, but then if you don't get it in just the right spot, they roll off and there is no second cut. It goes right to the deep rough. So it's almost like a bumper. If you're watching the coverage, sometimes it bounces off of it. Sometimes it just settles right in it. And so you could miss the fairway by a foot and you've got a horrible lie. And that's why the PGA or the USGA went to the graduated rough there for a while was, you know, to try to say, hey, you know, we want to punish the worst shots, not the just missed shots. But this golf course, the way it sets up, it's there. And now you have to, you're challenging the spin into greens that are also massive by nature, but very small in the areas

0: in which you have to land the ball in order to get it
1: Right.
0: somewhere near the hole, right? So
1: Right.
0: I actually think it's, and then of course there's all the bunkers. There's not the trees, but there's all the bunkers. Anyway, with that setup, with that little setting up the setup, if you will, what's your take on what you've seen?
1: So, what I've seen is, like you said, the fairways are a little bit more wide, but yet on dogleg rights or dogleg lefts, the fairways kind of slope the opposite direction. So technically you have to hit it into the fairways with the right type of spin. Whether it's a dogleg right, you got to hit it with a fade spin. With it cantering to the left or a dogleg left, you got to hit it with a draw spin with it cantering to the right. So those are the things. Now, once you get it in those fairways, then the second shot becomes key to get it into some of the areas if you can. A lot of the centers of the greens are good shots, and but there are your you have a lot of those lower clubs in your hands, wedges and that kind of thing. So these guys feel like they should be able to hit it a lot closer to the hole. Now, the way they've set up this golf course with the pin placements and the flags, it's been difficult for them to get it really, really close to the hole. You have to get it into the correct quadrant, and you've got to hit it in there with the correct spin so that when the ball hits the green, it can go one direction or the other, left to right or right to left, to funnel into those areas. Where you do not want to be on these greens is above the hole.
0: No, man.
1: If you are above the hole or just off the back of the green above the hole, or any shots that are long into the rough above the hole, it's really, really you're going to be lucky to get it up and down in three shots. That's the no-go zone. So the greens are the defense of this golf course, and I love that these greens have been around for a long, long time.
0: Just two par fives, and then you got the four par threes, and except for one, all the other three are over 200 and what 15 yards, and some of them playing, two like driver almost, So you're seeing some of these players that are pulling head covers off on par threes. That's not something you usually see on the PGA Tour, and that's a thing that has been definitely celebrated this week of seeing these guys happen to. I mean, the eighth hole alone, Bob, is it's typically plays the most over par, and it's a par three that's just really, really tough.
1: Yeah, and how about a par five on the back nine, the 15th hole that plays 545 yards? And then the next hole is the 16th hole, which is a par five that plays 555 yards. So it's it's got its complement of long par threes, and then it's got its complement of a few long par fours, and as you said, only two par fives. But there are a lot of holes where if you want to push the envelope and get the ball down the fairway, or get it closer to the green, then you're going to have some wedge shots, whether it's from the fairway or out of the rough.
0: So let's talk about you mentioned getting above the hole, and I took some time to stand behind the 11th green. That's probably the most controversial, if you will. It's certainly the most extreme. It's a short little hole, but this that kind of goes downhill, but then the second shot is uphill, and it's, most of the time it's just a wedge. But the green is sloped so severe from back to front, and then this is something I hadn't really seen a lot of in golf. Picture the back of the green where it slopes up to the back, and then it's a little bit of a wave, a little mounded, closely mown mounded area that rolls off in the back to a little trench of closely mown area. And then beyond that, and I'm talking like maybe 5 or 6 yards wide. And then beyond that, you've got the rough, and then beyond that, you've got a bunker back there. I can't even imagine being in the rough. I'd much rather be in the bunker, which would be no picnic, but being in the rough, you've got no chance. I mean, no chance. So, but I was looking at this going, okay, you got a ball that chases back there. And if it just crests that little ridge, that little hump, it's not even a ridge, it's like a mound, and gets into that little closely mown trough area, that's going to be a tough spot. What do you know? First round, Bryson hits it back there. And you remember what happened? Off the
1: He
0: front
1: just
0: of the
1: barely
0: green
1: got
0: and
1: it on
0: down the
1: the green.
0: fairway.
1: Way down there.
0: I mean, it's insane, and that's the kind of defense. I know that they can bomb it. I know it looks wide. I know it seems, especially that hole is relatively short. But if you don't take care of business, if you're not hitting crisp shots, if you're not controlling the spin, then
1: Yes.
0: that golf course and the setup is going to make you pay for it. So again, I like everything about Ronnemy. I'm a big fan. The clubhouse is spectacular. It's old school. I mean, like I said, this is one of those elite golf courses, and I just was shocked at the lack of respect that it was getting. John Rahm suggested in his first round interview that maybe the PGA caught wind of all this talk about the players saying it's going to be a pushover, and they decided to adjust their pin locations. I don't know about that, but it certainly has not been easy for these players. I will say that at times it was a little quiet out there, and maybe you could say
1: Not hearing
0: boring
1: the
0: out
1: roars,
0: there.
1: huh?
0: No, there's no roars. I mean, it was boring. Guys were just
1: Yeah.
0: hanging on. And there is an entertainment value. We talk about this a lot at the Masters, to players able to being able to make some scores. Now, they've set the tone. I don't expect that you just unleash it with some accessible pins and see somebody go shoot 64, 63 over the weekend. But it's the tone is set. It's going to be a tough one, and good for them, because I think that from an identity standpoint, I think that's pretty huge.
1: Well, and I agree with you. You know, when you talk about getting in the clubhouse and the leader at five under par or four under par, it's not going to go maybe double. It's going to be a single digit win unless somebody just goes off, unless they let the golf course put the pins in places that are a little bit more accessible and let the golf course just go and let the guys shoot it out. I don't think that's really going to happen. I think they're going to continue to be more of this same type of play. The reason Keegan Bradley won at 20 under par is because the golf course got soaked and they were able to get the ball really close to the hole. That's not happening this week. And the next 2 days, Saturday and Sunday, 80 degrees, 85 degrees as far as the weather is concerned, and the greens are going to get more crispy. It's going to be really interesting to watch
0: No,
1: this.
0: there's no question. It's not getting any easier for sure. So, hey, you know what? Here's a couple storylines we haven't even touched on. Garrick Higgo, late to his tee time, gets a two-shot penalty in a major championship. Wild. John Rahm hits a volunteer with a divot kind of an expression of anger after a missed shot, and his response to it. Bryson failed to beat

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8: 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Talking about the 108th PGA Championship. You know, there's been just two major championships in history in which 15 or more players were within two shots of the lead after 36 holes. You got to go back to 1991, the Open Championship, where there were 16 players, as well as the 2002 Open Championship, also 16 players. And the previous PGA Championship record was 11. That was in 2006 at Medina. So you start looking at that and say, hey, look, you know what? We've got this thing should be a nice shootout. There should be a lot of shifting and move. You talk about moving day. Like this weekend should have some serious movement, and with some terrific players there at the top, some players that are in new positions that are trying to win a major for the first time, and all of the other implications that go on. But this is shaping up to be an exciting weekend at Aronimink.
9: Yep, it's there's going to be a lot of maneuvering. The cream is going to rise to the top, as it always does in an Open Championship or a PGA Championship or major championship. But the interesting thing that always happens also in the PGA Championship is you get an obscure winner. You get a guy that maybe is not necessarily won a major, or it's the first time. He's a young guy, a guy that you wouldn't think of would win a major, and it's looking that way with a lot of guys at the top of the leaderboard right now.
8: Well, that, you know, we mentioned that. However,

0: or 11 of the last 12 were ranked number one or two in the world at some point. So, I mean, other than Jimmy Walker, I think, you know, you're looking at some of the big names. I mean, we ran down that list. Got Bobby, you got Justin Thomas winning a couple times. Brooks Koepka winning three. Colin Morikawa, Phil Mickelson, which was an improbable win as a 50, nearly 51-year-old.
1: Hideki's up there. He's 1-1.
0: Xander Hideki?
1: Yeah.
0: PGA? No.
1: No, he's won a major.
0: I'm talking PGAs.
1: Oh, okay.
0: I'm just talking straight PGAs.
1: Gotcha.
0: Xander, Scotty last year. So, yeah, I mean, a lot of big names. And those are all Americans, in case you are keeping score at home. So, yeah. All right. Let's talk about some of the storylines. Let's start with Garrett Higgo. Bob, this was bizarre. This is one of the more puzzling things I've ever seen. Now, having someone be late to the tee, I was hoping he'd have a good story. Like, you know what? I knew I shouldn't have ate that sauce last night, and it hit me at the wrong time, and I had to go to the boys' room, and it made me late, but I'm just really glad I made it to the tee time at all. Okay, that's a good story. Instead, it was this weird sort of like, I don't know, dude. Like, I was... you know, I mean, I was there. I mean, I was late, but I wasn't late, if you know what I mean. So I don't really technically, I don't know if I should be there. It's not really my job to be there early. And I don't understand. Like, I don't know. I mean, but I was late, but I get it. But I mean, and it was just like.
1: But I wasn't late.
0: Yeah. And Marty Smith, I think, hit it exactly on the head when he said, were you a little too casual? Yeah. Like, way too casual. Like, it cost him the weekend. He missed the shot. He missed the cut by a shot, and he had a two-shot penalty to start the day. He shot 67, but he had to add two for a 69. Like, that's a big, big deal. Instead of tied for the lead after the first round, he was two back and then misses the cut. Like, that's, dude.
1: He misses it by a single shot.
0: Casual. I mean, this is not casual dollars you're playing with. This is like serious dollars you're playing with, right?
1: Yeah. So 7:18 was his starting time. When 7:18 hit, he was not on the tee. He was still on the putting green, and his caddy's yelling at him to get over there. From the first tee.
0: I can't wait to hear what the caddy says about this, by the way.
1: Oh yeah, I know. And that's what's going to be really fun. Next hour, we're going to have him on and talk about this and get some stories from him. But, you know, he comes ripping over, and by the time he gets there, it's a little after 7:19. So he has missed his starting time. And by virtue of missing that, it's automatic two shots, and that's tacked onto the first hole. If he wouldn't have gotten there until after the group was in the fairway and they'd hit their second shots, he would have been disqualified. But most golf professionals will be on the first tee at least 5 minutes before their time, will get the scorecard from the official, and then you trade scorecards with your players, and then they'll get their pin sheet so that they can know where the pins are. They'll get any tees if they want, you know, a pencil to put in their book with their pin sheet and their yardages and that kind of thing. And then they leave themselves plenty of time to not stress out about the first hole. And this guy's run into the first hole from the practice screen. I was there. No, you weren't. Sorry.
0: It's just, look, he says it's not my job to be there 10 minutes early. No one was saying you need to be 10 minutes early. You just need to not be late. And it is your job, by the way, to not be late.
1: Yes.
0: Like, as a professional, that's part of managing the situation. So not
1: it's
0: only did it cost you...
1: It's a black and white
0: you,
1: rule.
0: It is. Yeah. And that's what he said. He goes, it's really not measurable. He also made that comment. And I'm like, whoa. Like, the clock? Like, Rolex is the sponsor of the tournament. Like, the one thing that is measurable is time. Time is absolutely measurable. It's not it's not subjective. It is time. Like, it's think about every other sport. When they go back and they look at it, did the ball leave their hand before the shot clock expired? Did he get it off at the end of the game in time? Like, there's no like subject. It is. You can measure it. It's an absolute. The clock either hit zero or it didn't. You either missed your time or you didn't. I don't care if it's 1 second, 10 seconds. Like, you shouldn't be anywhere near that.
1: And they had a picture of him on the green with a timestamp up in the corner.
0: It's
1: and
0: so bizarre.
1: And he's just standing on the green putting at 7:18 when he should have been on the first tee.
0: And he
1: actually
0: said
1: he should have been on the first tee by 7:15.
0: Yeah, at least. And he said he didn't want to go up there and be cold. Okay, well, don't be cold then. Go up there and move around, stretch, do what you got to do.
1: Yeah.
0: He's

0: I got to come in hot. I don't know. It was a bizarre, like, it's a bizarre
1: And
0: thing.
1: putting on the putting green is going to keep you warm.
0: Yeah.
1: Right.
0: Oh, man. Hey, since, okay, so that's all I have to say about that. But that was a bizarre thing. Unfortunately, he missed the cut. But, you know, it's an unfortunate thing you don't ever want to see happen. Now, I actually don't want to go right to straddling the putting line. I want to go right to John Rahm because, again, this is also part of this code of conduct by
1: Yes.
0: players that they've instituted the Masters this year, and it'll continue to be instituted with all the majors. John Rahm hit a bad shot, and then out of frustration, he took an air swing which caught some grass and flung a divot that hit a spectator, I think a volunteer actually, in the shoulder, and then it bounced up and hit him in the face. And he apologized. So one of the reporters, as we were sitting in the interviews after, asked him why he was apologizing, and he goes, "Oh, you know, geez, thanks for reminding me." And he shared the story of what happened, how he out of, you know, meant to kind of do an air swing, caught grass, and it did. And he said it hit him in the shoulder and then in the face. And he said, "And that is completely inexcusable."
1: Yes.
0: I'll tell you what, Bob. Like he was contrite. He's like, "In fact, I got to go find that person and give him a present," is what he said, because that was just, I felt so bad about that.
1: Yeah.
0: The whole time he's up there, first of all, respect, John. Like, huge respect. First of all, he owned it. He didn't try to justify it. And
1: Right.
0: he apologized very sincerely. How many weak apologies do we get? And I'm thinking of you, Sergio Garcia, for your activities. And that's all I kept thinking was, wow. You know, I know Sergio was a role model of yours. You know, as a Spaniard growing up watching Sergio play, but give me a break. Sergio needs to take some serious lessons from you, John, on how to handle a situation, how to be gracious, how to be humble, how to own a situation, and to, you know, how to address a situation. Because I couldn't have been more impressed with Rom, and
1: Yeah.
0: made me even that much less impressed with Sergio on the way he handles, you know, certain things. And so, yeah, unfortunate, not something that you want to do. But, you know, I thought that John handled it, in my eyes, gained a ton of respect.
1: Well, it goes under the rule of conduct unbecoming a professional. And, you know, for him to have owned it and then tried to make it right is exactly what you would expect of a professional golfer. Where conversely, like you talked about Sergio's, you know, whether it's spitting in the hole, whether it's beating up the tee, whether it's breaking your club on a cooler or whatever, that's not conduct that
0: That's unbecoming.
1: promotes that.
0: Yeah,
1: That's unbecoming.
0: that's
1: That's
0: unbecoming.
1: not professionalism, is what I meant to say. So, anytime, for the most part, all these guys are very on point with their conduct on a golf course and how they act. You'll hear words every once in a while. You'll hear them on the broadcast sometimes. Sometimes they'll be bleeped out. You know, Rory in the media room yesterday after his first round was asked, you know, what was. Explain your round. What was your round like today? And he threw out a four-letter word. And you know,
0: We can
1: a
0: all
1: lot of
0: identify
1: that.
0: with that, by the way. We've
1: Yeah.
0: all
1: Yeah.
0: described our round of
1: You
0: golf in
1: bet.
0: just the same way, but yeah.
1: Yeah. But, you know, it's inexcusable that's happened. But it was totally on point that he realized it and that he owned it and that he took control of it and made it better.
0: You know, I don't really have a problem with him reacting to a bad shot by making a swing in the grass. It's one thing to
1: Sure.
0: do it in the rough
1: Yeah.
0: versus tear up a tee box like Sergio did at the Masters and then bust your club over a cool. Like, that's just
1: Yeah.
0: completely, like, there's two different. If you take a divot after a swing in the rough, okay, it's like everybody goes, ooh. But yeah, these guys are human. They have emotions. They care. We want that. You just don't want him to act like a baby, like Sergio
1: Right.
0: did at the Masters. All
1: Right.
0: right, moving on. So again, props to Rom for that. How about Bryson? Bryson failed to beat 10 club pros in the first round, and then he goes on to miss the cut. I had a chance to stand behind Bryson after or Wednesday night. He was the only one on the range. A bunch of people gathered around to watch him. He had a whole army of people around him, and he had his alignment stick down, so I saw where he was trying to hit it, and everything was hooking. And he was trying to figure out how to not hook it.

0: And he was, was very demonstrative and working with his team and with his instructor. And the thought occurred to me, that's not the type of spirited sort of prep that you want to have the night before a major championship. You want to maybe tune some things up, or and have everything be pretty dang good, but you're just trying to tighten it up a little bit, as opposed to just being, like searching. You don't want to be searching coming in. And a golf course like Aronimink will expose you if you are a little uncertain or things aren't just clicking for you. And so, anyway, I don't know. Maybe it's these new clubs. He kept looking at his clubs a lot. Bryson's insisting it on doing it his way, building his own club,
1: Yes,
0: doing the whole thing,
1: correct.
0: right?
1: Always has.
0: Going with the one length, what have you. I guess I don't know how long that experiment's going to last. There's no question Bryson has it's so much talent. He's unbelievable. But sometimes I wonder if he just can't get out of his own way a little bit.
1: I agree with you. He finished the first 2 days at plus seven, and there were only four. He beat four club pros. And there was only one club pro that ended up making the cut. And what a great round he shot in the second round. He birdied the first three holes, missed a putt for birdie on the fourth hole, made a bogey on five, and turned around and made a birdie on six. And he ended up shooting three under par, and he's currently plus one. And it's pretty awesome to see. The guy's a general manager of a club in Ohio. Doesn't play a ton of golf, but finished second in the qualifying, and here he is tied for 30th right now at one over par. His name is Ben Kern, and he's played, I think, three times in the PGA Championship, and he's the only one that made the cut. But unfortunately, Bryson didn't play well. It looked like he was searching. Missing shots right and left both. And he was able to finish off well, make some birdies coming in, and finish at plus three, but he got to plus 10 at one point, and too bad. It's too bad to see that he didn't play well enough to be in the mix.
0: The business of the game gets brought in as well. This is not the USGA. They don't make the rules, but the PGA of America is the group that kind of administers a lot of that stuff with their local clubs and so forth. I want to talk about this straddling the line, the putting line.
1: Okay.
0: This is becoming an epidemic. We'll have to do that coming up on the back nine. Also, Cam Young's golf ball. It's the Pro V1X double dot prototype. It's conforming to the new rules. Is it really doing anything? How does that affect the distance study? We'll talk about all that plus the caddy in hour number two right here on Go Golf Radio.
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6: And we welcome you in. It is the back nine, hour number two of Real Golf Radio. Brian Taylor, Bob Casper, Dave Glauser is our producer. It's the 108th PGA Championship edition of the show, and we appreciate you being with us as we've spent some time in Philly at Ronnemink, seeing the golf course, listening to the players, taking a look at all of this, and the caddy who does the yardage books for the players. We got to talk to him. Oh, by the way, big story coming out that apparently Brooks Koepka doesn't use a yardage book. Well, I can tell you his caddy does, and we'll ask the caddy about, you know, what's the real story here, because I was caught off guard. When I was asked, like, hey, Brooks doesn't use a yardage book, I'm like, what? Wait, there's no way he doesn't use the yardage book. Maybe he doesn't carry the yardage book, but he uses the information from the yardage book.
7: Yes, he does.
6: Provided by his caddy.
7: By
6: because
7: his caddy.
6: There's no way.
7: Yep.
6: And I know he says, look, I just look at it. And by the way, I listened to the interview. He said, you know, most of the time he's pulling the club before he actually gets the number because he can see it in his eyes, but I don't know.
7: Yep.
6: I don't know about that. That may be the case, but you're going to want confirmation. You can look up there and say, this looks like an 8-iron, but you're going to want confirmation that you're covering that bunker.
7: All I know is, and the caddy will allude to this, Fred Couples never looked at a yardage book, ever, ever. Joe LaCava always gave him the yardage and always pulled the club for him.
6: Okay. Pulled the club?
7: That's just, told him what club it was. And Freddie would walk over, grab the club out of the bag, and hit it.
6: I mean, I guess.
7: I watched a whole round where that happened.
6: Really?
7: Yes, an entire round. In between the ropes, catting for my buddy Keith Clearwater.
6: But he was still surveying the whole, like, golf
7: course. Oh, sure he
6: was.
7: And
6: all that, right?
7: But he never looked at the book.
6: Interesting.
7: Yeah. It happens.
6: But the caddy was.
7: Yes.
6: LaCava was. Yeah.
7: Yes.
6: Yeah.
7: Yep.
6: Okay. All right. That's bizarre.
7: To each his own.
6: Yeah. We'll get the caddy's take on that one coming up.
7: Yep. We got to talk to him about that.
6: Yeah. So, by the way, it should at least be noted that Scottie Scheffler shot under par in the opening round. Like, that's been his big thing this year, right? Not getting off to a good start.
7: Yep.
6: And it's ended up costing him. And, you know, that wasn't the case this week. He got off to a great start.
7: Yep. Shot 67, 3 under par. And, wonderful. Wonderful opening round. Unfortunately, went over par in the second round, 71. This course is playing to a par 70. 7,400 yards, and it is all the test you would ever want.
6: A lot of storylines to get to, more on the leaderboard. Who's going to win this thing? It's up for grabs, and it's going to be exciting. We'll get it kicked off next right here on hour number two of Real Golf Radio.
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4: 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And again, thanks for joining us here for our coverage of the 108th PGA Championship, Aronimink, just outside of Philadelphia. It has been so good. And again, a check of the leaderboard will tell you that this is shaping up to be a good one, Bob. You got a couple of guys that have never been there before, and they're being chased by a bunch of guys who have, and that just is a recipe for excitement.
5: It is. And the thing is, you're going to have to, the guys that are up there that haven't done it before, they're going to have to deal with the pressure. They're going to have to sleep tonight. They're going to have to sleep the next couple of days, the next couple of evenings, and just give themselves an opportunity to do the best that they can do for the position that they are currently in, which is going to be unfamiliar territory for them. They're going to lose feeling in their hands and in their arms and in their body and all those kinds of things. But they've done it before at different levels, but just not in a major championship.
4: I'll tell you what's amazing. Yeah, you talk about it. This is just the fifth PGA Championship in which as many as 7 former major champions are within 4 shots of the lead. And that's what I talked about, these guys that are chasing. That also happened in 1970 when there were 8 players. 1973, there were 10. 1997, 8. And 2006, there were 8 players that were there chasing. So, yeah, round of the day on Friday, though, goes to Chris Goddard. How impressed are you with Goddard? We kind of talked a little bit about how he stared Rory down last year and won the Scottish, finished 4th at the Open Championship, and then already has a couple of wins this year at the WM Phoenix Open. what

0: What do you think? Not the Phoenix Open. Yeah, did he what? Which
1: Sony
0: one?
1: and Phoenix, yeah.
0: Sony and Phoenix. Yeah. What
1: Yep.
0: do you make of Chris Goddard up as far as especially the way this golf course sets up for a big hitter like him?
1: Well, he's a big hitter. He just bombs it. He hits it hard. And being kind of a stocky guy, it seems like those guys have great touch and great feel, and that's what he does. I mean, he hits beautiful wedge shots, beautiful iron shots, and he's a great putter and a great chipper of the ball too. So he's got all it takes to get to where he needs to do to win a major championship, and I think this would be a great validating one for him, as well as Cameron Young. With the way he's played so far this year, I think he needs to validate himself with the PGA Championship. It would be kind of fun for him to win it because of his dad being a PGA professional as well.
0: Look, there have been twice where from 7 shots back on Sunday, players have come back to win. Justin Thomas most recently at Southern Hills. So when you look at that, right? I mean, you've got to do some moving. There's some players that need to do some moving day. But when you go all the way back to 7, you're taking in almost everybody that made the cut,
1: Yeah.
0: right? I mean, you're talking about, 67 players are
1: Yep.
0: currently within 7 shots. I mean, that's
1: Yep.
0: remarkable,
1: Yep.
0: right? And so this is so wide open. It's crazy. By the way, in that number is my guy, my pick, Justin Rose. And again, I should get like, you know how there's certain things that happen where a bet will be nullified or they'll be taken off. Like, I feel like Justin Rose switching to McLaren equipment right before this one should give me a break on that one. Because I obviously didn't see that happen at the beginning of the year
1: No,
0: when I picked him,
1: no.
0: but
1: Yeah, and he did it right in the middle of the year. Normally, this is all done either at the beginning of the year or the end of the year, so that you have a chance to iron everything out and come back out with new equipment. But they did it in coinciding with the F1 in Miami, where he played those for the first time a couple of weeks ago. And yeah, it's just pretty interesting that McLaren, first of all, is in the game of golf, but that also Justin Rose did it that quickly.
0: Yeah, I mean, look at a couple of guys there at +2. Matt Fitzpatrick, also kind of interesting to see Dustin Johnson in there at +2. But Fitzy's a guy that's won 3 times this year, and there he is, 70-72. It doesn't feel like he's played that bad, and yet he's 6 shots back. I'm not so sure 6 is the real number right now, by the way.
1: Yeah.
0: Again, I don't mean to discredit the guys at the top. I really hope they play well. I'd love to see them break through and win their first major. But you just kind of like look at all of it and you think, gosh, maybe it's at 3, maybe it's at 2 right now, and you can go get it, and that's just not that far off. I mean, a guy can go out early and post a number. Justin, or excuse me, Jordan Spieth, and Rory McIlroy,
1: Yeah.
0: Brooks Koepka, Xander Schauffele, Ricky Fowler. These
1: Yeah.
0: guys are at +1. And they have a real shot at making a run. Those are guys that can post something.
1: Yes. And you were talking about Matty Fitz. When I started watching yesterday the broadcast, they were on the 14th hole and he four putted the 14th hole for double bogey.
0: Gracious.
1: And currently, he's a couple over par and he four putted that hole. So it's the greens are treacherous. The spots where they're sticking the flags are treacherous, but there's a lot of guys stacked up in there in the top five or six that are going to be able to go at it and have a chance.
0: No, Patrick Reed was tied for the lead at one point in time, and he's back 4 back at even par,
1: Yep.
0: right? I mean, it can
1: Yep.
0: happen quick out here, no doubt
1: Yes.
0: about it. Jon Rahm hasn't had his best stuff, and yet here he is fighting, and he's 69-70. He's in one of those players that's at one under par with Cantlay, Day, and a couple others. But then, Åberg at 2, Siwoo, Harris English, who was a runner-up last year, Scottie Scheffler, Justin Thomas, Cam Young. I mean, I just look at that. To me, that group is the one that I'm focused on that is just like, watch out, man. I mean, those are some players there. And of course, Hideki, you got to give him a lot of respect, just a shot back at 3 as well.
1: Yeah, and it was kind of funny. I was some comments by Shane Lowry about this golf course.

0: course and about the greens. He said, "I've never had so many 15 footers where I felt I could putt it off the green."
1: Yeah, that's a
0: And
1: fun
0: that's the
1: feeling.
0: defense of the golf course.
1: Yeah, that's a fun feeling for sure.
0: Oh,
1: Yeah,
0: my.
1: no question. Caddy's going to join us coming up next. I can't wait to get his take not only on the golf course and how Ronnemann is playing, because I know
0: Right.
1: he's going to have some, he's going to have some good opinions on that. But then these storylines that we hit a lot in segment three in hour number one, Garrick Higgo, Jon Rahm, apologizing, for hitting that volunteer with a divot. I love that, mad respect. And Bryson and his play, and then we didn't get to straddling the putting line and Cameron Young's golf ball. So there's a lot of storylines we still need to get to, along with the fact that we've got a tremendous leaderboard that is shaping up. Couple other guys, Jordan Spieth. Are you giving up
0: Yep.
1: hope on the career Grand
0: Not at
1: Slam?
0: all. Not at all. No. He's going to do it at some point. Whether if it's not this week, he's going to do it. But you know what? He's only what? Five
1: He's
0: shots
1: five.
0: back?
1: Yeah, he's five back.
0: He's five back. Five is on a golf course like this. You get out earlier, you get going, you get on a roll. He's driving the ball extremely well. He just, he just needs to make a few more putts coming in, and he can get right up there. He can get two or three shots back and put on a charge on Sunday.
1: Pot Geeter, at least worth mentioning. He's great off the tee, fourth this year, but 120th in strokes gained approach and 122nd in strokes gained putting. This is his first PGA Championship. He's played in two Masters and he's played in two U.S. Opens, and he's only made the cut at the U.S. Open at L.A. Country Club back in 2023.
0: Interesting.
1: He's missed the cut, by the way, in 6 of 11 starts this year on tour.
0: Wow.
1: So, pretty remarkable that he's playing the way he's playing.
0: Yeah.
1: Minwoo Lee, by the way, he's playing his fifth PGA. He has two missed cuts, bookmarking an 18th and a 26th place finish. And he's missed the cut in 5 of the last 6 majors that he's played in, including four straight. But he's having a pretty good year on tour. He tied for
0: Yes.
1: seventh at Pebble, tied for third at Houston, and tied for sixth at Bay Hill. So he's kind of putting it together a little bit. But and then last one I wanted to spotlight is Steven Yeager. He's played in three PGAs. His best finish is a tie for 50. Doesn't have any top 20s in any major, and only one top 10 on the season with four missed cuts so far on the PGA Tour. So those are some of the players that are up there into contention that are finding themselves in this position. We'll see how they fare over the pressure cooker that is the weekend of a major
0: Yep.
1: championship. When we
0: You
1: come back,
0: bet.
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0: Welcome back to the show. Brian Taylor, Bob Casper. Thanks so much for being with us each and every week here on Real Golf Radio. Looking at the 108th PGA Championship at Aronimink this week. And man, there's so many things to talk about. So many great storylines. One of the things that we have yet to talk about, and we'll get the caddy's take on that as soon as we can track him down, but this idea of straddling the putting line. Bob, can I just set it up for you real quick?
4: Yeah.
0: So okay. I walk onto the putting green, not actually onto the putting green, but right there where I can view the putting green, and everybody is doing the straddle thing. Everybody's like literally the caddies, players. I'm looking at this like, it looks like I'm in some sort of zombie world. Like, guys are just standing there staring off into space, you know, moving their feet, taking a step, shuffling back and forth, turning around. Like, they're wind-up toys. And I'm like, what? This is terrible. This is the worst thing I've ever seen. What are these guys doing? And then, just to make it more egregious, I look over and there's Jason Day, one of the best putters in golf, right?
4: Right.
0: And you know what he's doing? He's standing behind the ball. He's looking at the line. He steps up, calm, cool. He puts his putter down. He tilts his head to the side, looking from the ball down the line to the hole, takes a couple looks, takes his stance, and just strokes it in. And I'm like, yes, thank you. This is golf.
4: Yeah.
0: I don't know what these guys are doing, but this is not what I want golf to be. I don't want it.
4: No, I was watching Scottie Scheffler in his practice putting with his putting coach, and they were putting a lot of 10 to 12 footers, maybe 6 to 12 footers. And his coach would come over and pick a spot and say, okay, putt it from here. So Scotty would look at it. He'd take, it looked like, you know, one of those ball markers that has the little plastic, you know, the little plastic ones that stick in.
0: Yeah, the little,
4: Yeah. So he'd look at it. He'd take the ball mark up and put it halfway to where he thinks the ball's going to break from. And his pro, while he was doing that, would take a level and stick it on the ground so he could see the slope of the green and that kind of thing. And then he'd stand behind him and he'd look at him to how he was aimed. And then Scotty would stroke the putt and, you know, the majority of them went in. Not only do the caddies do it, but also Phil Kenyon, who his putting coach, also does it, and especially with the level. And the caddies are using the levels also so that they can see the degree of slope that are in the greens. I don't know how that computes out to what my mind thinks of as 2 inches right or just outside or whatever, but that's what they're all doing right now, and they're all doing it to in their practice in trying to figure out greens and making sure that they're getting the ball started on at the right point.
0: I will clarify and say that I do like the idea of feeling it in your feet.
4: Yeah.
0: Like that's part of it, right? As opposed to, you know, the aim point and the fingers, whatever,
4: right.
0: Whatever you got to do, right? I guess I get all that. I don't know. I don't remember any time before this whole thing craze happened that guys were straddling the line and walking up and down the line. And then they turn it back to the hole and walk back and they feel their feet. It's not even so much that it takes time. I just hate the look of it. It just doesn't feel like it's the right thing. I don't know what to say about it.
4: Ice hockey.

0: Keegan in the first round. He was waiting for the group to tee off that was in front of him, and he had probably had about an 8 or a 10 foot putt, but he walked forward towards the hole like 3 feet. Then he walked up to the hole 3 feet. Then he turned around and did it the same thing, going back, and then went and did it like a second time while they were waiting for the guys to play in front of him. So the look of that going back and forth down the putting line, it's like crazy to me. Totally crazy.
1: Yeah, it's uncomfortable to watch. And here's the thing that stresses me out, I guess, Bob, is that I'm seeing it in junior golfers. I'm seeing that on the putting green of, at country clubs,
0: Right.
1: where you've got these 10-year-olds and 12-year-olds. And they're walking the line, they're doing the whole thing, right? Just back and
0: Yeah.
1: forth. And it just seems like it's a bad look. I go back to the anchored putting, right? The anchored putter was a bad look. That the USGA said, we don't like this. It's making it too easy. You're not supposed to
0: Right.
1: anchor. Well,
0: Right.
1: and then they took greens books out. You couldn't have greens books because it's apparently taking some of the skill out of reading greens. Well,
0: Right.
1: here's my question. Is walking the line, straddling the line, is that taking some of the skill out? That's what I want to know. In fact, let's ask a guy that knows a little something about this. It's time for America's favorite caddy.
2: There are bag rats, and then there are caddies. Baby. Pro jocks who are legends in caddy shacks across the PGA Tour. We can neither confirm nor deny the existence of this legendary looper. Here he is, the Caddy, on Real Golf Radio.
1: Caddy joins us each and every week right here on Real Golf Radio. Caddy, we're talking about straddling the line, my friend. I mean, you and I talked about this, and it's a bad look, right? I mean, walking back and forth, looking at it both directions. What's your take on this straddle the line in order to read the green scenario?
3: There's no one over the age of, what, maybe 40 who can ever be comfortable with guys just taking mummy steps towards the hole along their line of play, or even stepping on the line. That's fine now. Used to be taboo to touch your line.
0: Yep.
3: So it's just kind of in my DNA that, I suggest what I would do is hire a really, really heavy caddy with narrow feet. And then he walks 1 foot in front of the other all the way to the hole and makes a trough. But he's not improving your line. He's just doing a, what do we have a new name for that? Trough point. Trough
1: point. Trough point. Okay.
3: Yeah, it's my new putting system.
1: Okay.
3: For caddies of COSs, caddies of size.
1: Oh my gosh.
0: Caddies of strange and unusual size.
1: Oh my gosh.
3: COUS is caddies of unusual size. Thank you, Princess Bride reference.
1: Yeah.
0: Yes.
1: Well done. Yes. Inconceivable.
0: Inconceivable. Oh,
3: no, this is the best start to any show we've ever done.
1: Oh my gosh.
3: There's no question about it.
1: But Caddy, okay, so here's what I observed at the PGA. So they all were walking the line. And then the caddies were, I was watching Brandon Little do this, Gary Woodland's caddy, and he was straddling, then he'd walk, and the thing is they'd stare off into, this is the best part. It's like they have to find their center. So they stare off into the distance, their heads up, necks stretched, everything's level. Okay, feel in the feet, take a couple more steps, look up. And then after going through that exercise, both forward and backwards, yeah, I know. Like you need to get like the, but you need to get the chi going where you put your fingers together, like the okay sign out there. Anyway, and then they put the level down to confirm if their feel is real, right? So they go with the feel and then they put it down. What am I feeling? Is it this? So like I kind of appreciate that they are taking it to some scientific levels, but it's just not great. It's just, and I was
0: not a good look
1: just before you joined, I was saying,

0: It's starting to filter down into the junior golfers at the clubs. They're doing it.
1: It's definitely a talent to be able to feel that slope. That's a skill you have to learn. Like reading putts with your eyes is a skill to learn.
0: Yep.
1: And so there, what you're describing, BT, only takes place on the practice greens at
0: Of course.
1: tourists and probably the PGA, because you can't take any kind of a technical measuring device with you onto the golf course and check the greens.
0: Right.
1: So it, given that, it's a skill to learn. So that's cool. But again, my only the thing I don't like about it is everybody waltzing up to the line, and it looks like it slows down play versus, but who knows? That's a whole nother ball of wax over there. But yeah, I mean, most of my uncomfort with it is because it's just not kind of the traditional look to golf that I'm used to. And yeah, it's just weird to see. Then look, when guys are walking up there too, they might not be making spike marks, but they're making a lot of footprints. They're adding a
0: Yep.
1: lot of traffic
0: Yep.
1: as well. That's another thing to think about. So yeah, I'm definitely grumpy old guy on that. I think Aim Point is a genius invention by Mark Sweeney. I know it works pretty well when you know how to do it well. It's and like Keegan Bradley, the cool thing about Aim Point is you can have optical illusions that make it tough to read things with your eyes. That happens all the time. This takes that out of play. So it's really a cool, great invention. I just don't like walking along the line.
0: Yeah,
1: That's
0: I don't
1: all.
0: like it. I like
1: Yeah.
0: why to me greens books feel a lot better than this. So when you I know you were you invented the greens book and then they were banned, they were outlawed. So what was the reasoning that you got for greens books being removed? Like what was the actual reasoning? What was the rule?
1: You want the official reason, or do you want the conspiracy theory? I heard this through the grapevine reason.
0: Sure, I'll take both.
1: So the conspiracy theory on everything is because it's slow play. So that's the
0: Interesting.
1: conspiracy theory on
0: Okay.
1: everything. And so again, we'll put that over in the corner. I think the idea was green reading is a skill that they thought they didn't want to replace with charts that kind of took that skill away. Like, and it is true, if the greens books are good and all that's, it absolutely narrows the gap between a poor green, it makes a poor green reader get closer to a really good green reader. And it kind of levels that playing field. So that's a very legit argument. And it's been a tradition in golf forever to have a caddy help you read a green. So that's nothing new. Let's see what else.
0: Yeah, I just think okay, I can buy slow play. I don't want slow play.
2: Yeah.
0: But I also
2: But
0: appreciate that.
2: doesn't aim point with the player and the caddy basically do the same thing?
1: Well, it's a combination because what you're doing, you're using technical skills, which are mathematical computations derived from surveyed data and slope analysis and all that, to calculate how much a ball rolls given a stimp speed and all that kind of stuff. So that's a very technical thing. But then to apply it, you have to use your skill of judging
2: Right.
1: what that slope is. And so look, there's also a skill to read greens books. You have to be able to locate yourself on that map or you're going to be wrong.
0: Right.
1: So that's also a skill, is how well can, so now, your skill is now reading a map and not reading a green. It's kind of the same, locating in the area. So yeah, it's that's the big key here, the takeaway from all of this, as far as green reading stuff goes, is they just want to remove tech, high tech, to help you read a green. It's that simple. go just

0: your natural feels, your natural skills, your experience. That's what they want to keep as the thing.
1: I appreciate that. Caddy's joining us here on Real Golf Radio. We'll get back to talking about the PGA. Want to get his take on Aronimink as well. And, of course, being on time to the tee. We'll do that as we continue next. 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
1: All right, welcome back to the show. Brian and Bob continuing now with America's favorite caddy. I got a couple things to run by you, caddy, storyline-wise. But before we do that, just your overall thoughts on how Aronimink has been playing so far through the first couple of rounds.
7: It's one of the rare times I can utter this phrase during a tournament. I'm not going to need to see any more pain. I've seen pain. I've enjoyed watching the pain. I thoroughly enjoy this. That's how it's playing.
1: What do you make of fact that the players thought that they were just going to shred this place? And that's exactly not what has happened. Look, I'm listening to them over, talk about how they're going to maybe get 15, 20 under, and I'm walking around this place going, how are they going to do that? Like, it looks really tough, but it's proven out that way.
7: I'm with you, BT, and I, in my 25 or 50 or however many years I've caddied and 600 events, I can't say I've ever been on a course and gotten the score wrong by 24 shots. So I don't know what they were doing on Monday and Tuesday. Maybe they went to the wrong course and then realized they're not at a wrong. It's bizarre. Look, walking around that course, first of all, it's a big golf course. It's a hilly golf course. Then you look at the greens, even from outside the ropes, you've got to say, are those the slopingest greens I've ever seen in my life?
8: Yeah. Yeah.
7: We were wondering if they're the slopingest greens we've ever measured. We don't have a real quick, efficient way to compare average slopes across all our data, but we could, which would be cool. That's a cool thing. And so I got

0: I believe, look, it's this simple. When we make a green map, there's either a lot of stuff on it or not a lot of stuff on it. And this stuff is lit up with stuff with art and red colors, which are severe slopes. And I think it's probably as slopey as anything we've done. So yeah, it's just weird though. I mean, I've heard the same thing. Like, didn't a player who we will not mention say it's a pitch and putt? I mean, I think I heard that, which is, I don't know where that came from. So, no, I'm with you guys.
1: Max
0: It's
1: Homa quoted Keegan Bradley. I'll say it. That was what Max said. He's
2: really.
1: yeah. Max Homa quoted said Keegan Bradley said it's like a pitch and putt. I'm like, what the? Did he really say that?
2: And Keegan
0: Max.
2: Brown.

0: year, and the winning score was like 19 under. The next year, it was firm as can be, and it's when gambling, it just kind of started. And I remember somebody told me, hey, the gambling site's got the over-under for the 72 score. Whole score is like 19 under. And we're all thinking there's no way it's getting to double digits. And I think it finished like 7 or 8 under to win because it was firm as a rock. So maybe that was in the brains of everybody was, oh, it's going to be soft. It's going to rain. But that's really a shocking disparity that's hard to explain, isn't it?
1: You know, the one thing that makes me think about is like the November Masters. You know, most of the scoring records were shattered in the November Masters because it just was soft. It's different.
2: Yeah.
0: Well, there's a reason that Guns N' Roses did that song, November Rain.
1: Hey, so. There it is. I love that. That's so good. So good that you pulled that one out. By the way, how would you compare the slopes of the greens at Aronimink compared to, I think it's the 13th green at Congressional Blue?
0: Well, you know that I grew up in D.C. and spent my whole life there. And for some inexplicable reason, I've not seen the new. I can tell you about the old 13th green at Congressional. I can't tell you about the new one. I haven't seen it. I've driven by it like 75 times in the last few years, and I've never actually gone and take a look at it.
1: My caddy showed me the book, and it was a lot of red, just like you said. The green.
0: A lot of red.
1: All right, let's shift gears a little bit. By the way, you're Patrick.

0: me the book, and it was a lot of red, just like you said. The Queen's
1: A lot
0: red.
1: Of
0: so,
1: red.
0: all
1: A lot
0: right,
1: of red.
0: let's shift gears a little bit. By the way, your Patrick Cantlay call, it's not dead. He's still
1: He's
0: right
1: coming.
0: there.
1: No. It's far. What does Volkswagen say? Far from pooping? Yeah, there's plenty left in that. Anyway, no, he's right in there.
2: Yeah, yes.
1: Hey, don't forget that Kentucky Derby, the winner was way back of the pack when we made that first turn. Don't
2: Yep.
1: forget. So he's not that far back.
2: I like it. Only three.
0: Caddy's joining us here on Real Golf Radio. All right, so I got to get into some of these storylines, by the way. Garrick Higgo, can we start there?
2: Higo.
0: Have you ever seen anything like that?
1: I think, you look at that and it was, you got to say, it was so entertaining listening to him talk about it. Because was there anybody not scratching their head? Like, what? What do you mean? I was on time. I mean, I was there and I was on time, but I got penalized even though I was on time. And I'm like, but you weren't on time.
0: No, he's even said
1: No.
0: in the same sense, I was late, but I was on time, really, if you think about it.
1: Yeah.
2: Yeah.
1: Is this a new math I don't know about? Because he's younger generation and I'm trying to understand how this works.
0: And he said it was hard
1: I'm
0: to
1: thinking,
0: measure.
1: I'm thinking like maybe we could make a lot of money off the younger generation if this is how they do math and things like that. I
0: Oh.
1: see profit here. I see a lot. Anyway, no, that was it was quite entertaining, and I think it was more where he's probably, you know what? I don't even want to step inside the brain and make people look. It's the rule's the rule, right?
2: Yep.
1: And I'm like a second generation people from Germany, and we are rules followers. That's in my DNA. So there's a specific area you have to be physically standing on the tee box when your tee time hits the strike of midnight, or you become a pumpkin. We know this. So
2: Yes. Cat, have you ever missed
1: that's
2: a starting time?
1: I have not, but I've had some impressive close calls. But the best one that I can recall was Hartford. So I just didn't notice that we were on the first tee. I thought we were on the 10th tee. And so we're getting to the 10th tee, and I know what the group in front of us is. And I look at the tee box, and the three guys on the box are not our group. They're not a group in front of us. And so immediately I'm like, wait a second. Oh, I said, we're on the first tee. So now, of course, the only time this happens is when those tees are as far apart physically as possible, right? They weren't that far because it wasn't like one was on the other side of the golf course with a shuttle. But yeah, I mean, we had to sort of jog to the first tee, and we made it on time and it was fine. I know that I remember we were at Innsbruck, speaking of Innsbruck, and KJ Choi was in our group, and he's on the putting green. It's like five steps from the putting green to the first tee. And he gets there late, and they give him the penalty. And he acted like he didn't even know it happened. And he shot 68, no problem, with a two-shot penalty. And then I realized, his English wasn't real sharp. I think he didn't know he got the penalty. And he played the round without even knowing. And then, they tacked it on the, anyway. So yeah, I have not done that one. I don't, have I had a two-shot penalty? Cubby John Burke is the leader in the clubhouse with three two-stroke penalties
2: Really?
1: that he's been involved in. Yeah, wrong ball and hit twice by Brad Faxon for caddying. Now listen, we love Fax, right? But if you had to pick one guy who's going to hit you if you're hiding behind a
0: Oh,
1: tree, it's,
0: are you
1: and by the
0: suggesting he
1: way,
0: doesn't hit it hard?
1: no, he doesn't hit it straight.

0: So, I mean, this
1: Oh
0: isn't news
1: my.
0: to anybody. It's just how it is, right? Fax got mad at me one time because we were making the turn in a champions event, and we it was at Snoqualmie. I remember it like yesterday, and he just hits this beautiful drive off the first tee. Just roast it. I mean, it was probably the best swing I've ever seen him make. And as that ball's in the air, and you know, Bob, you don't say a whole lot to another player or another player's ball, right? You just
1: That's
0: don't do
1: right.
0: that.
1: Don't talk to my
0: Once,
1: golf ball.
0: don't talk to my golf ball. So, I mean, we're getting inside the ropes in this zone of insanity, aren't we now? Anyway, so he launches this thing, and I just said as we're walking off the tee, I said, "Wow, was that a good swing?" And he looks at me, and he's not pleased. And he says, "What's that supposed to mean?" And I said, "What do you mean?" And he's like, he thought I was kind of like poking fun at him for making a great swing or something. So it just gives you more insight to how the mind is a terrible thing when you're inside those gallery rooms.
1: Oh
0: Really.
1: Didn't ask a nicer guy either, right? But
0: Yeah.
1: that's the
0: Oh,
1: whole.
0: what a nice, what? I mean, he's intelligent, super nice guy. He gave my guy, we get done there, and this is that year actually, and my player says, "Hey, you can take off. I'm going to go get a putting lesson from Fax." And I said, "I'm not going anywhere. I'm not going to miss a putting from Fax. I mean, are you kidding me? That's like watching a moon launch from inside the cockpit. Let's go." I
1: Oh,
0: mean,
1: good analogy.
0: yeah.
1: Yeah,
0: Yeah. I
1: I
0: just
1: like
0: came
1: that.
0: up with that off the, yeah, that was right off the top of my, stuff just rolls off the top of my head though. You know what I mean, Brian?
1: I do
0: Just
1: know.
0: rolls off the,
1: Yeah, these see
0: yeah.
1: that's the one time
0: Both you
1: he
0: guys.
1: that's the one time
0: Both
1: he
0: you guys.
1: referenced me instead of you. Yeah, I see that. So it's a ball thing. We got that in common. That's really good. Caddy, that's good stuff, man. We appreciate it. And well, who's your pick right now? There's a couple guys that have never been there. Is it going to be a first timer or one of the big boys that are lurking within a couple of shots? Are they going to chase him down?
0: I think we're going to have a first timer. There's so many non-major winners in the top 20 who are close. I think one of them's going to get it done. I got to tell you though, I got to give my condolences to Jordan Spieth's putter from Friday.
1: Oh.
0: Has he ever played a round of golf where he's not made anything over like a foot and a half long? I mean, he had to be, he's finally just striping it,
1: Yep.
0: and he doesn't get anything out of the putter. I feel bad because he's, and this isn't a Grand Slam chance. But I think Spieth's gonna. I have a lot of faith in Spieth to come back to being
1: Ooh.
0: a top player and
1: Giddy up.
0: having a good run. And I'd like to see what happens to his competitive fires and stuff if he can kind of get a grip on Scott. Imagine if he starts kind of hanging in there with Scheffler week to week. You got the two Texas guys going at it. That would be kind of
1: Yep.
0: cool.
1: That'd be really
0: There's a
1: cool.
0: lot of history there. A lot of
1: Yeah,
0: history.
1: absolutely. Caddy, enjoy the weekend of the PGA.
0: Thank you, gentlemen.
1: That's the caddy right here on Real Golf Radio, and that'll do it for us. It is going to be an exciting weekend at the 108th PGA Adirondack. Thanks to the caddy for joining us. Thanks to Dave Glauser, our producer. He's Bob Casper and Brian Taylor. We'll see you next week right here and wrap it all up on Real Golf Radio.
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8: Just got to get out there and swing and ding it.
9: Yeah, you know, guess just going to go out there and try to swing it and ding it.
10: That's right. Welcome in to Swing It and Ding It. This is Moose along with Mays and Matthews, and we are joined by our friend Tom Coyne, author, editor, traveler, golf course owner. I mean, maybe the busiest man in golf. Tom Coyne, welcome back. Architect, welcome back to Swing It and Ding It.
11: It is great to be back. That intro, that fires me up.
10: Let's go.
11: I'm fired
10: not
11: up.
10: Not the Kelsey's, but yeah.
11: I'm fired up to talk some golf, some books. It's exciting stuff. Thanks for having me back, guys. I really appreciate it.
10: Yeah, absolutely. So, Tom, we're friends here, right? We could be honest with each other.
11: We can be honest.
10: Did you buy this golf course so you could write a book?
11: Ooh, that's the big question. Wow. Right? Get right to the heart
12: of it. Get right to it.
10: How quick into the process were you like, wait a minute, I could see this on paper.
11: No, in fairness, very, very early on, I did not have any ambitions of, I didn't have any bucket list anywhere saying I want to own a golf course someday, or operate a course or any of those things. I went up to the Catskills to look at, I got a DM from a superintendent who said there's this 100-year-old 9-hole course that's going to probably be sold and close. And, you know, could you write about it? Or do you know anyone who'd like to buy it or work on it? Or develop it or something. So I went looking, originally looking like this could be a magazine story for the Golfers Journal. And, but I got talking to the superintendent, Sean Smith, and we really connected, and the owners offered me a chance to operate it for a year just to kick the tires and see if I liked it. And I did at the time, to get to your question. I had a book deal with no subject. The subject of the deal was golf book. And, that was a little vague. So I was certainly looking for like, okay, what could be the next big project? But it never occurred to me that this could be it until I got there. And I thought, and then I came home and talked to my wife. I'm like, this could be like, we bought a zoo, right? Like, what if we went and like tried to do something like this?
10: It was the first thing I thought of too.
11: Yeah. You know, I was like, this would be crazy. And it was pretty crazy, and it continues to be crazy. It's a weird one for me because all the other

0: stories or like travel stories. You get off the plane, you're like, story's over. But man, we're still selling hats and shirts and getting ready for the season.
1: Oh, the logo's great, man.
0: Thank you. Oh. Yeah. That's one of the first things we did when I got there. There was no logo, no merchandise. It was just like a place to play golf. And it was a handful of members that came on their own, owned their own golf carts, came and went as they pleased. And that was very cool, but it's like, well, this place is going under for that. It has no way to generate revenue. And so we're like, all right, I know one thing about how golf clubs make money. Sweet logos.
1: Merch.
0: Yeah, merch.
2: Oh, yeah.
0: That was a Philly connection. Levi Bransky did that logo.
1: Really?
0: Yeah, he did. I've known Lee for forever before he was doing golf, when he was doing like fine art and stuff. And so Lee is from Delco, went to Devon Prep, and is a great guy, and now does, you know, the posters for the major championships and the Ryder Cup and all the stuff. Yeah. And he does logos and scorecards and yardage books. And so I'm like, Lee, I need a logo, man. And so he did the research, and he found out that we had in 1931, a plane took off our eighth fairway and flew to Denmark in the first transatlantic crossing to Denmark. And so he made the St. Andrew's Cross with a golf club and a propeller. So cool. It's taken off. It's been great.
2: Amazing.
3: We love that. Yeah, I remember talking a little bit last time we had you on about that. Such a cool logo. Yeah. Moose briefly mentioned Kelsey. We know Harry's a big fan, but we have a quote. I've been dating golf for a long time, and the relationship was starting to get more serious. Now we're making a long-term commitment. Yes. That was Jason upon joining ownership with you and Bill Murray. How's that relationship going?
0: It's been great. You couldn't have two busier partners doing other things.
2: Yeah, I'm sure they're there all the time. Just,
3: making
2: bunkers,
3: watering the grass.
0: Yeah, that's the only thing. I just hope that folks don't expect. I mean, we do have it. We have an event, you know, like we had an event last year where all the owners did get together. Another one of our owners is wonderful Mike Madden, John Madden's son, great, great guy. And, you know, we got everyone together and the members got to come and hang out and enjoy that. But yeah, on a daily basis, like, Bill and Jason aren't hanging around, mowing the fairways and stuff, but they've been amazing partners. They're just really, they like what we're doing. They like the idea of trying to keep a good community place going. You know, there's a good story behind it that they believe in, and they've been super supportive. And the best kind of partners, because they're supportive, but they don't get too into the weeds and the details, right? Like, Bill's not calling me for like a P&L statements or like, what do we make last month? Like, he's got other stuff to worry about. So that's a good deal. They kind of let us do our thing and run the show. And when they can get up there, they come up.
1: I mean, what do you got to do to get Kelsey to wear some logo stuff on one of his like daily TV appearances?
0: Well, I'll tell you what, he wore the logo when he played in the Truist Pro-Am. He wore the logo, which was very cool. He wore it when he played, he was wearing it recently at another golf event. So when he goes out, like, golfing.
2: Playing.
0: When he's playing, he's got some Sullivan County merch to wear. But he does have his own clothing line as well. Yeah. Well, I mean, Underdog is great. And actually, it's been a cool partnership because now we have all this great Underdog stuff in the pro shop and online, and that's just selling like hotcakes. People love it. It's a little, you know, it's not your typical golf stuff, so it's been really, really popular. So, I mean, that's been a cool thing that Team Kelsey brought to the table. It's been great.
1: Well, you talked about, you know, when you did this thing, you were a guy that was consuming golf all your life, and now you're providing golf. Like, what's been the most rewarding aspect of providing golf through this venture for you?
0: Yeah, there's been some days, lots of ups and downs, dreams and nightmares come true, all that. But there have definitely been days where, like, there's a chapter in the book where, you know, we'd had like kind of a tough day, and but one of the members came out of the clubhouse like with his can of Bud, and he's just talking to himself, and I just heard him say, "That was a great day." And and he was kind of a he was a hard member to please. I'll just say that. And so for him to say that, like that he had a great day, if you can give someone something like in life, right? Like a great day. I'm not a doctor. I'm not going to cure you or anything like that. But if I can help be a part of giving you a day that you wouldn't have otherwise, that you really

0: enjoyed. That part is really, that's really cool. And then, of course, when you see kids up there and families and people with their dogs, you're just like, yes, like, all right, they're getting it. This is what we wanted it to be. And then the wild days when you see, like, there's a huge ultra-Orthodox population, ultra-Orthodox Jewish population in Sullivan County during the summer. And, like, when you look on the driving range and there's, like, a couple dudes in, like, religious robes, like, trying to figure out golf, I'm like, yes, this place is for everybody. This is awesome. Like, you might think your place is cool, but is it that cool? Like, that's pretty sweet. So, yeah, there's just those moments where you're like, yeah, I'm really glad we're doing this.
1: Yeah, I could see that for sure. Well, I mentioned Traveler. Talk about Ireland and your connection and your ability to kind of tell that story and kind of relay your experience to your audience in a way that I think is really, really meaningful. Just talk about that personal connection you have to that place.
0: Yeah. I mean, I've been going to play golf in Ireland since I was a teenager with, you know, my dad. And if anyone's watching this, you can tell I'm probably of Irish descent, flaming red hair. And we'd go over and look for tombstones and play golf and stuff like that. And so I was always really, I always loved, that's where I fell in love with Lynx golf. And I felt very comfortable there for whatever reasons. I mean, I'm from Philly. I don't try to play like the I'm Irish thing, but that is where my DNA or whatever comes from. And it's somewhere where I felt very, very comfortable. So when I did, you know, a course called Ireland, and that was a book that I did, you know, I walked the coast of the country for 4 months and played every Lynx course that got in my way. And because I was doing it on foot, I had to stop in all these places where, like, a tourist wouldn't stop, or, like, you know, I wasn't on a bus where I'd go to the next big town or something. So I think I got to know it pretty intimately, and all these little nooks and crannies and corners that were kind of off the beaten track and certainly off the tourist path. And that was cool. That I think lent something special to the book. But what's happened since the book is the really, like, crazy thing that you know, the book did better than any of us thought that it would. And people still buy it and use it as, like, their guide when they're doing golf trips around Ireland. So I'm like, in every pro shop, I'm bumping into somebody who's like, hey, we're here because we read about in your book, or our book's in the car, or come on the bus and meet all these dudes. And then the clubs appreciate that. So when you show up, like, I've been given, gosh, it's crazy. I've been given all, like, a bunch of honorary memberships at the, at these wonderful places. And, like, And you know, I just wanted to write a book that someone other than my mother would read, and all these other things happen. Like, it goes off and has a life of its own, and it, like, has a positive impact in other people's lives or in a golf club's bottom line. Like, that blows me away still.
1: Yeah. Yeah.
2: Tom, love the stories. Storytelling aspect. So I need to bring this up from a course called Home. There's a story from a road trip to a hoopie that I'd like you to share for our listeners. You know, the one where you're in that loner BMW and five cameras around recording. Take us back to that.
0: Oh, yeah. Is this when I got pulled over?
2: Yeah.
0: Yeah. How about that? We're so yeah, I was going so I'd taken some trips with Bill around, like, Bill spends a lot of time in Charleston, and we've done some trips to, like, Ohoopee, Chichesse, Old Barnwell, or in that, or whatever, like, so much awesome golf down there. And, yeah, we were on our way back from Ohoopee, I believe. And, you know, yeah, I was on one of those, like, country, like, state roads where the speed limit goes from 55 to 25 without really anybody telling you. And so I'm just cruising along, and we're in this BMW because, you know, we're doing a piece for the Golfers Journal, like, Bill and I's crazy road trip. And so we've got five cameras in the car, pointed at us from all directions. BMW is one of our partners at the Golfers Journal, so they gave us this, you know, beautiful car, and it's fast. And we're, like, cruising along, and we're talking about something. We were, like, deep in conversation on something, and the lights go off behind me. I'm like, oh my god! I'm like, no, we're gonna get some sort of ticket for just for the cameras, you know. Right. But a very nice. I'm driving. Bill's in the passenger.

0: seat, and a very nice policewoman, you know, comes to the window. Do you know what happened? I was like, oh, you know, the speed change. I didn't realize I'd come into a town, etc. And the speed limit had changed. But immediately, Bill like jumped in, complimented her glasses, and she had these. And then she was so excited about that because these were these glasses that you could take switch out the frames on them, like pop this thing off. So she had her Christmas ones on, and it was almost Christmas time. So she was like kind of showing those off and was pretty psyched about those. And then Bill was like, hey, can I take the ticket? Because I was distracting him. It wasn't his fault, et cetera. And she's like, nah, I can't. It's not really how it works. It's like, but we were talking about, I know. But then, somehow it turned to the, Bill had just had another grandchild. And so the subject turned to that, as it does at all traffic stops.
1: Yeah.
0: I was talking about your grandkids.
2: Sure. Getting out pictures.
0: Next thing I know, she's showing pictures on her phone of her kids, babies. And he's showing pictures, and they're best friends. And I'm not sure what's going on. Like, well, no, I'm just still confused. So I'm just standing there silently thinking I don't know where the registration spectating this thing is.
1: Yeah.
0: Like, yeah, right? Like, someone gave us this car yesterday. I couldn't produce any insurance or registration.
2: Wow.
0: And I'm just like, and at one point I just kind of look over to her. I'm like, you know who he is, right? And she nodded. And I'm like, all right, we're good. I think we're gonna make it.
1: I'd be thinking like, man, I hope we're getting pulled over by a middle aged man, right? Like, because right? You know the chances would be better, right?
0: Right. Yeah. I know. Through the conversation, I didn't know if these were just like two people having a great conversation or if she kind of really got the real subtext here. So she was cool with that, and yeah, we got. They took some pictures together and
3: no way.
0: Yeah, and wow. She sent us on her way. I'm like, man,
2: incredible.
0: That's good stuff.
3: That is good. What a story.
2: Yeah. Well, how did the CBS Sunday Morning thing come about? I mean, that's a big deal, man. That's a magazine show that has existed. I'm recalling that back in when I was a kid in the 70s, starting with Charles Kuralt going, you know, across America in a motorhome in the 70s. That's a staple TV show. That's a big deal for you.
0: I know, man. Jane Pauley. That's no joke. No offense to y'all, but Jane Pauley.
2: Yeah.
0: When you get Jane Pauley introducing you, it's quite something. No, that was so cool. And I don't even recall how it exactly happened. There's a wonderful producer there who had read the books and reached out at one point and just about golf and life and whatnot. And we kept in touch and he heard what I was up to at Sullivan County. And pretty early on, he said, well, can I just come? I'm going to be in, you know, he lives in LA. I want to be in New York. Can I just come take a peek? And so he came with his own camera and grabbed some footage of like the before that's in the segment, like the nastiness. And then he's like, yeah, I think this could be something. He got it, you know, approved by CBS News. And then Lee Cowan is, shows up with a full proper crew on another time. And then we got together another time when I was at Pebble Beach. So they did such a nice job with it. I mean, we visited and they filmed three or four times. They shot the town. They interviewed a bunch more people that didn't even make it into the segment. So it was like, I knew it was going to be a big deal, but I didn't realize quite, you know, how big of a deal it was going to be because that afternoon, and thank God we had prepared like our new online pro shop. And it had just opened the day before.
1: Oh, wow.
0: It exploded.
2: Good.
0: I mean, we sold memberships to people from all over around the world, and all your listeners can be members of Sullivan County Golf Club for $500.
1: That's right. That's we talked total, about it. We're going to be your members.
0: Let's go.
2: We're going to do one. Yeah.
0: Be a member. Yeah. We'll get you a corporate membership for Swing It and Ding It.
1: Yeah.
0: And, please. Be a member of a Met Section Golf Club. You know, how cool. So all these people joined. They bought up every hat, every shirt. We just did tons and tons of business, and it like for an operation like ours, like that really makes our year.
1: I bet. Yeah.
0: So it was cool. I mean, it was big for the book. The book jumped to like number one on Amazon and in golf and all that stuff, which was incredibly great. But you're just excited for Sullivan County Golf Club that like, all right, we're going to have, I think this is going to be a good year. And
2: yeah,
0: you know, in large part to that show.
1: Yeah.
2: It's awesome.
1: Well, speaking of Amazon, I just, if you could see, I just placed my order.
0: Outstanding. See it,
1: but there you go. I leave for Casa de Campo next Sunday, and I need a hardcover book when I fly. I have to have a book with me.

0: I have other things to watch and all, but I need a book.
1: You're gonna tear right through it. Don't, if it puts you to sleep, don't tell me. I slept so well on that flight thanks to your book.
0: But, of course, called Home: Adventures of an Accidental Golf Course Owner. Tremendous.
1: Yeah, here
0: title
1: it is.
0: Too. There it is. There you go, right there.
2: Moose bought the book so he could drop that he's going to Casa de Campo again.
1: I saw how that worked.
2: Yeah.
3: Can you hold that up again for us? Hold the book up for us. There you go.
2: There it is.
0: Yeah. Awesome. So, speaking of home, next week,
2: nice segue.
0: PGA champion. Thank you.
1: Yeah, how about that?
0: Appreciate that. Yeah.
1: Speaking of home, PGA it's very far from Casa de Campo. Yeah.
0: It is. Yeah, Casa de Campo is like a second home. Aronimink, the PGA Championship. Talk about, just Aronimink himself. What your thoughts are when people probably ask you, I'm sure, like, hey, what can we expect? What is Aronimink like?
1: Yeah.
0: What do you say?
1: It's exciting, man. I'm selfishly very excited just to have a home game. I don't really cover the tour, but I do go to the majors if I can, and I definitely go if they're 5 minutes from my house. I live in like Devon, Berwyn area. So very, very close. That's incredibly exciting. But yeah, a lot of people, like I was at media day yesterday for the US Open, and a lot of people were asking, you know, a lot of the writers want to know about Aronimink or the Philly golf scene. Like people were asking, like, how does Aronimink fit into the Philly golf scene, you know, and all that. And I would tell them, like, first, the Philly golf scene is absolutely packed. And there are so many courses that when they're all these writers or, you know, influencers or whoever was there, when they come to, I hate that word, by the way, but, or what do we call them now? Creators.
2: Yes.
1: Mm-hmm. When they come to Philly, there are going to be so many places that they've never heard of that they would say, like, this is the best golf course. If you put it where I live, this would be the best golf course. You know, like the Rolling Greens, the manufacturers, the Huntington Valleys, like, so great, right? So we're spoiled for choice in Philly. So trying to like fit Aronimink into that scene, like, because then you have the Pine Valley and the Marion kind of strata, right? So is it Pine Valley, Marion, and Aronimink together? I always kind of think of Aronimink as like a members, like the top of like the members club food chain in Philadelphia, right?
0: Totally agree with that. Yeah,
1: you know, it's not Pine Valley's in its own universe.
0: Yep.
1: Marion's kind of, because of its history and its quality, that's kind of its own universe too. You put it over there, and then, but when you know, and the rest, you look at all these wonderful member clubs,
0: cricket, right? Yep.
1: Right. That you have. Yeah. Aronimink kind of sits probably at the top of that list. You could certainly make an argument for cricket. You could make an argument for other places too. But Aronimink's great. And really after the restoration, I grew up at Rolling Green. And we would play our junior golf against. So our league was Aronimink, Waynesboro, Lanark, Rolling Green, and Springhaven, and St. David's, right? Wow. So we would go around, like 12-year-old kids, play these 9-hole matches. When you're 12 years old and you go to play Aronimink, you're just like, this place never ends. Like you're just like, it's just so long. And like, so when I was younger, I'm like, I don't want to play Aronimink. I want to go back to St. David's. It's like, you know,
2: it's Donald Ross too. I mean, it's not,
1: yeah, bad, right?
2: Yeah. Hey.
1: So you're like spoiled and you're like, no, it's too hard. It's too long. And I guess there probably was a time when the holes might've felt a little, some of the long fours might've felt a little indistinguishable if you didn't play there a lot. Yeah. But I think when Gil came in, restored the bunkering, like holes got so much more interesting. The 11th hole got so much better. Like there's so many holes where you're like, I didn't even really notice or remember this hole the last three times I played here. And now I remember every hole. And so I think they did an awesome, just phenomenal job. How it's going to go, like, I don't know, man. I really hope it's not soft. I haven't looked at the forecast for next week. But if it's a soft golf course, these guys are probably going to go pretty low, I would imagine. But if it's firm on those greens, and the rough's up and nasty, and you got to put your ball in the right place, and it's going to be interesting. I don't think, you know, the pro tour, they've been there for the BMW, and
2: yeah,
1: you know, they didn't bring it to its knees.

0: cool to see, because I think of Aronimink as being, because it's a real, I don't know, I think of it as being this big ballpark and a long golf course. By their standards, it's not long.
1: Right.
0: You know, so, you know, there won't be that many holes where they have to hit, you know, they'll hit driver on 1, 10, you know. But there's a lot of holes where they're just going to be kind of positioning it and trying to find the best place on the greens. I'm just excited because it's awesome when, and I think it's one of the reasons we love the Masters so much. It's when you're watching pro golfers play golf holes that you know. We know the
2: Masters.
0: Did
2: you see Keegan by any chance? Did you happen to see him on the Smiley Kaufman show going through hole by hole with Aronimink?
0: No.
2: It was fascinating. Yeah. If you get a chance, look it up. I'm sure they have it clipped.
1: Yeah.
2: They did front nine, then they did back nine, and they were doing a flyover. And Keegan, like, I'm assuming he's been out there more recently for practice, maybe. But if not, if he was recalling that from 2018 when he won the BMW, it's
3: I wouldn't be surprised.
2: Because,
0: he probably was
2: like, knew where every bunker was, where to hit it. It was so cool to hear him break it down. Like, I was fascinated listening to that. Yeah. Very cool.
0: That's awesome. Yeah. And it's like, we know Augusta because we see it every year. I don't know Augusta because I play it that much, but Aronimink, you know, no, that's not why we all know it. But
2: Aronimink, that's how I'm going to Casa de Campo.
0: And yeah, it's just like teaching the dog. Teach the dog. All there. Yeah.
3: Die for you.
0: But when you, having gone around Aronimink a few times now, and now to see how they're going to, I can't wait to see where they hit it from. I can't wait to see what they do on the greens. And I have to imagine the greens are going to be pretty spicy, like pretty fast. I mean, that's a real defense there. So, it's going to be fun. And, you know, there's lots of stuff at night. There's parties, there's brands, there's all that. Like,
2: we'll be at Jeffersonville on Tuesday for the Gap Media Day.
0: I will be there.
2: Cool.
1: That's awesome. Oh, great.
2: That's exciting.
0: Fun. Yeah.
2: I can't wait.
1: That's a great spot too.
0: Oh, it's so great.
1: Tom, with your experience at Aronimink and watching, you know, when the pros came here with Tiger's event and with the BMW and even the seniors were here a long time ago, back in, I think, 2003 for the senior PGA.
0: The ladies came a couple years ago.
1: That's right. They do different things with these setups when these majors come. What do you think they do differently maybe from, you know, the Tiger event and the BMW? And do you think this golf course favors a certain type of player or not?
0: I think, you know, in talking to, you know, Jeff Kitty, we did a panel last week with some of the folks from the PGA and, you know, talking to them about what was changed there. Like, not a lot. They pushed a few tees back to add some distance. But, you know, again, it's there's not a ton of space to do that much. So they didn't really go too deep on trying to make this, you know, an 8,000 yard golf course. It's just not what it is. So I don't think there's a ton of change in terms of length. One thing that I noticed that was pretty cool, the 10th tee, they moved all the way back to the first tee. So I saw that. I saw two tees when I was there that night on the first tee. I'm like, and one's pointing one direction, one's pointing the other. Yeah. Like, what is this? And I'm like, oh, whoa, they're going to play 10 from all the way back here.
1: Wow.
0: That was kind of cool. That'll be fun. What a great spot that'll be to be hanging out on that tee box. You get to see guys going right and guys going straight, you know. It'll be wild. So it's some stuff like that. But I think there's a couple holes out there that I could see them moving up a little bit to see if guys, I don't know, is it six or seven, to see like what they – some of the holes there actually get harder when they're – shorter. There's just more problems and it gets more narrow. So it'll be interesting to see if they play around with that. The par threes there, the greens are very, very challenging. Number eight is a monster. So I think that's going to be really interesting to watch to see how they navigate the par threes, but they're so good, man. I mean, I don't think you need to be a bomber next week. You know, I of course it never hurts anybody. But I think for the most part they'll be reaching the par fives if they choose to. I mean, it'll be tight around the green, so who knows. But so I mean, it's gonna be I would say it's someone short game putting. Sounds

0: obvious to say that, but it's going to be. It's going to be
1: looking at the odds.
2: Maybe
1: right
2: Jordan
1: now.
2: Spieth gets the Grand Slam.
0: I like Jordan Spieth here.
1: Oh, yeah. I'm looking at the Bet Parks odds right now. You got Scotty at +350, Rory at +650. Then it goes Bryson, Cam Young, John Rahm, Tommy Fleetwood. I'm trying to see if there's any like surprises. You got JT at 2,500, Justin Rose. But Spieth, there's some value there for sure. Yeah. He's down the board. I'm curious.
0: That could be a play.
2: Yeah.
3: I saw a stat on him the other day. I was trying to pull it up, but like he's sneaky, been finishing all right.
1: I could see Keegan top 10-ing this place with his love for it and knowledge of it.
0: Yeah. I think that's that's a good bet. Keegan totally top 10-ing the PGA. It's such a Keegan thing to be doing.
3: But nonetheless, amazing that pro golf is in Philly. We love it. Seeing the Truist and now PGA Championship.
0: So great.
3: So we've talked to you before, repeat guest on the show, which we love. Thank you. I'm going to refresh you with the question again in case it changed or in case you have anything to add. Best Philadelphia course you've ever played and why?
0: Ooh, I don't remember what I said last time. So that makes it, let's see. Where do I want to get invited back to? And where do I not... Where am I not afraid of not getting invited back?
1: And you could answer in a way where maybe like one is, you know, best one this, one is emotional best, one is, you could take this wherever you want to go.
0: Yeah, I think if you're going
3: write a book on it.
0: You really could. Oh, did I? Of course, called Philadelphia. Here we go. I think, I mean, hole for hole, and it's obnoxious. Like I was on another podcast where the question, what's the best course in America? And I made the case for Shinnecock. And I caught all this heat because people were like, well, nobody can play it. And I was like, well, the question wasn't accessible golf courses. What's the best golf course? So in Philadelphia, not an accessible place. But if you're going hole for hole, Pine Valley is king of the hill for a reason. The variety of shots, the variety of holes. Every hole is its own storybook. You don't see anything else. You're just living in this little universe and bubble. And you're looking at this extraordinary golf hole that's probably like nothing you've ever seen before. That's awesome. And then, you know, Marion close behind. I know I'm doing, this is very chalky of me, but Marion's close behind. It's a different experience because Marion now, you see the scope, you see the whole place when you're playing it. And it has like that I like that feeling too. Like that sense of scope and excitement about the holes ahead and all that. And it's just fun. Like it's a lot of fun shots. There's some really quirky, fun, cool golf holes there. I've got to give it to the reigning champ.
1: Can't go wrong there.
0: Pine Valley. But I will, but if you're saying like what course, like would I want to be at every day and play, it'd be Rolling Green.
1: Yeah.
0: You know, and that's
1: probably
0: not just
1: the most mentioned golf course on this podcast.
0: Yeah. And it's not just the sentiment of like, I grew up there. It's just it just has great golf holes. It beats you up just enough, but not too much. And it's just the perfect course for like, man, I want another shot at that place.
1: Yeah.
0: And it's a good one.
1: One last thing, and then we'll let you get out of here. We appreciate your time. What are your thoughts on Cobbs Creek? What's your excitement level? What do you think that's going to do to the Philly golf scene?
0: Excitement level is off the charts. I got to go to the ribbon cutting a couple weeks ago for the Lincoln Financial Center, and like growing up in Philly, you kind of have this attitude like, you know, we don't get to have nice things, and that's okay. And then I go to Cobbs Creek, and I'm like, we have nice things now. What's this about? They nailed it. I mean, just the it's so, what a practice facility, and that it's truly public is wild. The short course looks great. So everything they've done so far is an absolute home run. I know they have a little bit of a ways to go on the full course, but I think the impact there could be massive, right? And of course people have been talking about, you know, when are we going to get a PGA tour, when are we going to get on, you know, a regular tour stop.
3: They're setting
0: and
3: it up.
0: That I think that hopefully will be that place. It's got a great story to it. It's got great history. It's our Bethpage kind of thing, and obviously Bethpage has been tremendously popular for big events. So I

0: know that that's in the at the front of their minds or the back of their minds. You know that there'll be big golf there, and that'll be the spot. And can you imagine, like, that'd be so great. and you know, growing up there and sneaking onto the third, not growing, but growing up in Delaware County and sneaking onto the third hole so many times, because it's funny, like, we'd all played Cobbs and nobody ever knew what the first and second holes looked like. The 13th hole was across the street.
1: That's awesome.
0: And now to see what it's become, it's like, man, it's good things happening, big things happening.
1: Good things happen in Philadelphia. Well, Tom, we really appreciate the time. We are making a promise that we will be to Sullivan County. What did we say? Because we go to the NEPA event for Danielle and Brandon. Early. Scranton. Is it kind of close enough to Scranton that we?
0: It's very close to Scranton. Yeah. I mean, we're in the lower Catskills, so we're just over the border. Once you get through the Poconos and cross into New York, it's just up a little bit. So yeah, come see us, man.
2: It's near
0: where they had Woodstock. So Harry knows the way.
3: Sure.
1: I do. It'd be cool. We'll come do a show from there. We'll hang out.
2: Yeah. Make sure you got the Pro Shop stocked if we're going to need some merch.
1: Yes. Yeah. Yeah.
0: Pro Shop will be stocked.
3: SullivanCountyGolf.com, right?
0: Yeah. SullivanCountyGolf.com. Yeah. Don't forget to pick up this, everybody.
1: Woo! Oh, yeah. Pick it up. Yeah.
0: If you come to Sullivan County with your book, you don't get anything, but you do get a pat. you get a pat on the back.
2: And Tom, where can people purchase your new book? Amazon, is that correct?
0: You can get them anywhere. Amazon, Barnes & Noble, your local independent bookseller, wherever you get your books.
1: Beautiful. Perfect. Terrific. Thank you, Tom. We will see you on Tuesday at Jeffersonville. That's exciting.
0: Yeah. See you there, guys.
1: Thank you for your time. Let's take a quick break and we will be right back.
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1: All right. Welcome back to Swingin' Ding. It's always great to connect with our friend Tom Coyne, one of the best in the golf universe, right? Yeah. Does it all. Philly person, so you always get that perspective when he's talking about anything. And check out his new book, A Course Called Home, Adventures of an Accidental Golf Course Owner. Yeah. What a story, man. What a story. We got to get up there and check it out.
3: Friend and business partner with Bill Murray. How cool.
1: That's right. That's right. Yeah. And Harry, you've been hanging with Tom for a long time.
3: Long time. Yeah, I've known him since his first book came out. And, you know, we had him on the show. And then I came out to a signing event at a bar in Fairmount. It was a pretty cool event. We just became friends and stayed in touch ever since. And he's a great, great guy in the golf space. Just a great person.
1: You know? Nice lad.
3: Forget about the golf.
1: Yeah.
3: Yeah.
2: The stick too, yeah.
1: Yeah. Well, the Cadillac Championship. Cam Young goes wire to wire. He's got people pausing in their backswing all over the country right now. I was playing with a fella on Sunday who was, should I try this? Should I pause in the backswing?
3: Oh, yeah.
1: But, you know, takes on Doral, takes on Scottie Scheffler. And man, I mean, when he's on, he is fun to watch.
2: Oh, really is.
3: Yeah, he is. I mean, what, his third win on tour now? Moose and Danielle won the Wyndham late last year. He had all those runner-up finishes when he first came on the scene. And so

0: big events, and then he won the Players this year. And it's sort of, I think that kind of freed him up to know that he can beat all the
1: Do it.
0: best players. And, you know, he did it with that 375-yard drive on the 18th hole. He just put the hammer down, and it was like, you know, it was when, you know, Fitz was right on his heels, and he's playing great golf this year. So he takes down Scotty. He took down everybody except Rory wasn't in the tournament this week, but, and we get all that. But, man, Scotty runner up 6 shots back. He beat Scotty Scheffler by 6 shots.
1: Wow.
0: You know, and I love people saying, oh, Scotty's off, you know, something's wrong with him. You know, he's still playing great golf. You know,
2: Cameron's
0: he just got
2: on.
0: Beat by a guy who's just playing great golf. Yeah.
2: Oh, yeah.
0: When I mean, you're he hot, closed you're with hot. A 4-under-68, including a penalty shot that he called on himself on the second hole, and he still made par on the hole. How about that? What do you,
1: as
0: what
1: I'm,
0: can you,
1: I didn't as
2: like,
1: I'm
2: see
1: looking
2: the ball
1: up,
2: move, though. Like,
0: I know. I don't get that. But how do you
1: as
0: make
1: I'm looking
0: par?
1: Up and watching the Sixers Knicks and watching people flop all over the court. Trying to get penalties, and here's a guy who calls a penalty
2: Integrity.
1: On himself, and he would have done that if it was a one stroke lead.
0: Oh yeah, no doubt
1: it wouldn't have mattered. So
0: yeah, I mean, 19
2: Brandon did
0: under
2: that
0: par.
2: Once in Argentina. I'm like, what do you he's like? I have to call a stroke or a penalty on myself. I'm like, why? He's like, the ball moved in the bunker. I'm like, you didn't touch it. He's like, nobody I have to, it. And I'm like, I put him in like first place to like seventh place, and I'm like, that's wild. And then you know, I was a little naive to the game then, but.
0: Yeah. It is wild, man. I mean, you know, 19 under par on that golf course. I mean, totally dominant, total command of his game. He busted out of the gate with a 64 on Thursday. Like you said, wire to wire moves.
2: Wire.
0: He had 5 bogeys all week on that golf course where there's water landmines everywhere and bunkers everywhere. 3 under on the par threes and only 3 under on the par fives. Now, think about this guy with that guy, with his length. Mm-hmm. Now, I know there's some really ultra long par fives there, but still, you know, he only was 3 under. So he dominated the par fours on this golf course.
1: So,
0: it's terrific performance.
1: It was good to see our friend Ben Griffin pop back up. He's been a little bit off, but he gets a third place behind Scotty at number two. And how about Alex Fitzpatrick, top tens, gets a T9. That was awesome to see. I was happy for the young fella.
0: Yeah. Didn't he get driver off the deck, too?
1: He did. Well, did you see Scotty's driver off the deck?
2: Yeah.
1: I think he hit it like 280 something onto the green. Yeah. Oh, just ridiculous.
2: On average,
1: ridiculous.
2: Right?
1: Ridiculous.
0: Yeah. That wasn't mini driver off the deck. Those are
2: legit.
0: Big dogs.
1: Yeah. He also had Ricky Fowler with a T9. He's been hanging around a lot this year, too. Yeah. Sepp Straka was up in the mix with a T4. What did you think about they kept making a big deal, obviously, because if it's anything having to do with Trump, about crowd size? They kept showing
2: I saw that.
0: It was amazingly low. I don't know. I mean, like, Danielle, maybe you can, you know, shed some light on this, but like, is it hard to get to? Was there other stuff going on in Miami that week?
1: There's always stuff going on.
2: Wasn't F1?
0: Was the F1?
2: I think F1 was right there in Miami. So that was huge. But yes, Harry, it is. Because I thought about it when I saw those crowd sizes. I was like, I should probably just go down. But
0: the Phillies were down there that weekend.
2: It is horrible. Like we did a little trip to Miami a couple weeks ago and we were about to drive and Brandon's like, we're taking the Bright Line because Miami from Jupiter, like Gardens.
1: Bright Line's great now, right?
2: The train. You can jump on it straight down, have cocktails on it, you get Wi-Fi, every food, whatever you want.
1: Awesome.
2: Drops you off at Miami. But even then from Miami, if you're going Bright Line, it could still, depending on traffic, like I've gone maybe less than 2 miles in 2 hours before.
0: Yeah.
2: So it's definitely a deterrent in Miami. But yeah, I think F1, you know, Marlins.
0: It seemed like a post-COVID event to me. Like there was no sound, you know, from the crowds. I mean, it was crazy.
2: It was kind of weird. Like, because when I saw at first when it came on my X feed, I was like, what, does Liv have an event? And then I was like, this is Doral. Yeah,
0: right.
2: And I was looking at
0: Liv
2: it.
0: Liv had more people there, I think.
2: I know, which was surprising. Year. But I think just because of F1 and everything else going on, that's the only thing that I can gather. Yeah. It's also, we've hit an extreme high. I mean, a little cooler today with some rain, but it's been like 90 now, and it's not ideal to be hanging outside.
0: Wow.
2: Unless you're on a boat or in a pool.
0: I played golf in 90-degree weather all last week. I couldn't get enough of it.
1: Oh, you love it.
0: Oh, it's the terrific.
1: Love hair.
0: I eat the heat.
1: Well, let's talk about our golf then. Let's get right into it. Are you starting to where you were at your Florida course?
0: Yeah, I was in Florida.
1: Obviously, you're starting to get that place. You're starting to figure it out.
0: Yeah, starting to figure
2: it
0: out.
2: Know the lay of the land.
0: getting some guys to play with and getting to know some people. We had a blast. And Friday was the last round I played there. We came home on Saturday, and I shot 83. And with six straight pars to finish.
1: Let's go.
2: Okay.
0: Started the back nine off bogey, bogey, bogey, and then just went on a par run. And that was pretty good for me. So, yeah.
1: Been and what good. Do you got coming up?
0: We got a lot coming up. I got a bluebell on Friday. I got 1912 club early Saturday morning, then a clinic at Lulu at 2 o'clock on Saturday afternoon, then an early one on 1912 on Sunday. Then Monday, I'm in the Gap play day at Woodside up in the Lehigh Valley. I've never been there before, but it looks beautiful. On their website.
1: Be Harry Mays.
2: I was going to say.
0: Jeffersonville with you guys on Tuesday.
1: Danielle, are you in for Jeffersonville on Tuesday?
2: Oh, yeah. Yeah.
1: Let's go. I wasn't sure if you were definitely going to be there. It's awesome.
0: Yeah. And then we got spring member at 1912 the next weekend.
1: Oh, yeah.
0: Yeah.
1: I just
2: my calendar doesn't
1: course.
2: Look like Harry's.
1: No. Yeah. I just played in Men's League. My first ever go at Men's League Legacy Club. It didn't go so well for your boy, but it's okay. We'll figure it out. We'll get a little better.
2: Did you pause at the top? You weren't pausing at the top.
1: I wasn't pausing. Maybe I should have paused because I had a couple OBs. I was all over the place. It was not good. But I did get out on Sunday. Got out with our friend Britton Covey, Philadelphia Eagle, former
0: wide
1: guest
0: receiver.
1: On the show.
0: Yeah.
2: Where'd you guys play?
1: We played at Legacy Club.
2: Oh, nice.
1: My buddy, Mike Weiner. Britton's such a nice guy, man. He may be one of the nicest human beings I've ever come across. He's like saintly.
0: What's he doing now?
1: So he's in training camp at the Eagles trying to make the team again. You know, it's interesting because he went to the Rams for like part of the last season. And he says this offense is definitely McVay-like for sure with Sean Mannion. But what a great swing he has. He grew up playing in Utah with the Finals. So he loves the game of golf. He has he has a golf event coming up. So that was fun.
0: He went to BYU, didn't he?
1: Was he BYU or Utah? I forget which one he was. One of them.
0: One of them
1: was there. Yeah. And then, I actually snuck out after work to Bala and I played like six holes real quick and let traffic die down. I mean, Bala is in great
2: condition.
1: Better
2: than sitting in your car. Yeah, that's awesome.
1: Great condition. I mean, I put some video. I put some pictures up on our Instagram.
0: I saw him.
1: Yeah, man. It was
0: so when
1: was
0: you play
1: nice.
0: Six holes there, like what's the deal? Where do you go?
1: Well, if I was able, if I could just pick, I would go out and play 3, 4, 5, 6 maybe, and then
0: six
1: come down 18.
0: Okay, yeah.
1: Come down 18, then play 1, 2, and then skip over to like, is that 5 or 6? There's like a funny little like mix in the middle, but obviously the course has to be empty to be able to do that. But it's cool because it's a minute from the office and. Right. I got a little wink that I could just go if I have my bag, I can go out first light. And you know, as soon as they open at 8, grab a quick shower and head to the office. So I'm looking forward to that this summer.
0: Awesome.
2: Very cool.
0: Our buddy and friend of the show, Chris Hansen, will be back there in a matter of maybe 10 days.
1: Yeah, he's gonna be back. He's gonna be back soon. Danielle, we're

0: one of those two will warm us up.
1: So. Yeah.
2: Aronimink's going to be soft. Yeah. They're going to get rain. Yeah, around this time of year. I mean, remember what happened at Truist last year, which was this week with the rain they got.
1: They're going to start their days in the mid-40s next weekend at that tournament.
2: Moose, Danielle, I teed off in 90 degrees on Friday afternoon. Yep. Sunday morning was 44 when I teed off. 44.
0: Danielle, what are you doing?
2: Danielle would have been like, what would you have done in 44-degree weather?
0: What was it at our outing? I couldn't even handle that.
1: Oh, yeah. That was like 60 and windy. Yeah. Well, let's warm up with some tea. How about that?
0: Oh, you guys, I have so much tea. I was like, I don't even know what to do here. Like, can we just like rid of half of this? Should I prioritize? I mean, what do we do? With all this live stuff going on, you know, let's just get right there. Yeah. So we know Dustin Johnson was awarded a special invitation into next PGA Championship. Now, what are your guys' thoughts on that?
1: He's a two-time winner of the PGA Championship. Come on.
0: Yeah.
1: You got a problem with
0: 20 times on the PGA Tour? Like,
2: yeah, he's won over 20 times. He's got two majors in his bag, in his back pocket. You know, the US Open and the Masters. You know, bring him in there. Yeah.
0: Right?
1: Absolutely. I love it.
2: People love him. Yeah. They still love him.
0: They love
2: his game is like half of what it was, but he's still, they love him.
0: Yep.
1: You know? Yep.
0: Well, we did see Brooks sat on site at the last two events as a first alternate and didn't get in.
2: Right.
0: He is in the field at Myrtle this week, but he was in a presser saying he understands that there's a price to pay, and his answer to everything he said is just play better. But I like that he understands. It feels like a different Brooks, not this cocky guy. Like he's
2: kind of a humble Brooks, if you will.
0: For sure, right? Don't you get that sense? So, I liked listening to him. I like seeing the memes of him sitting around, just like, okay, am I getting in or not? Yeah. It's like one of those guys after you finish, like, U.S. Open qualifying, waiting around to see if you have to go into a playoff or something like that, Speaking of which, U.S. Open qualifying is now underway. It started April 20th. It runs through May 13th, 109 sites across the U.S. and Canada. But there's two in the Philly area that we can say. One already happened. So Chris Crawford, Michael Grabois.
2: Friend of the show.
0: Oh, yeah. Yep, in Salem. Michael's on KFT, Dowzow, rising sophomore at Swarthmore College, Patrick McRae from Kennett Square, and David Hurley from Aronimink. And then John Curran survived a 8-for-1 playoff for that last spot. Can you imagine that? I've been on site at the U.S. Open qualifiers where there's, 5-for-1, and it's like, you just go back, play it again until one's out, go back, play it again. Like
1: it's fun.
0: And that's why, I know this isn't, but they dub it the longest day in golf, which is so June 8th. So coming up, but really cool to kind of watch the people that get through first stage. Already a couple people, first alternate Patrick Sheehan, who's been on the show
2: Friend of the show.
0: Yeah. Mm-hmm. So pretty cool just to be watching and rooting for some of these guys along the way.
2: Very cool. Not to redirect, but to go back to Brooks Koepka. You think about what he's been doing with these Monday Qs, but alternates, being an alternate.
0: First
2: and alternate. Guy's got five majors in the bank, right? He's got a bank account as high as the eye could see, courtesy of PGA Tour and Live, whatever it is. And he's still out there grinding to try to get a spot. And yet people have questioned that guy's motivation for basically as long as he's been on the tour. Oh, he doesn't care. He does, all this kind of stuff. He only cares about majors. Well, maybe he did, but he cares about being a part of the PGA Tour. And that's why he's doing this, to fight to get back in here and to get into these elevated signature events. He's doing the right thing. And I think it's freaking awesome.
1: I agree.
0: Yeah, it's great to watch, and it's also these guys are competitors. They've been athletes their entire life, and it's not like they graduated college and played beer league softball. These guys have been playing, competitively for how long, and now you see guys like this that are on Live where it's like, boom, just, the rug's put out from underneath you. Now what do you do? I think Brooks had some insider information where he got out early. Yeah. And knew what was going on. Unlike Bryson, when he heard that the PIF is pulling Live funding, there's no way, that's freaking impossible. Considering what I heard a couple months earlier, I thought there was a plan through 2032. It was a flip of the switch. So lots of drama going on with Bryson. Do you guys
1: think? Brought up his YouTube channel right there. Like we

0: Yeah. He would, which I think is a leverage play too.
1: It is leverage.
0: Like, you want me, you're going to pay for me. You're going to,
1: And you know, Bryson's a special guy, but you know what? The tour doesn't need him.
2: They don't need him. I'd like to have him. They'd like to have him, but they don't need him.
1: They really don't. Yeah.
2: You know,
1: But Jon Rahm announced ahead of LIV Virginia that he and the DP World Tour have struck a deal. Both sides making concessions.
2: Yeah, like I said, that would happen.
1: Yep. Yes. And that that deal, Harrah, will see him on the tour and remain eligible for the Ryder Cup.
2: Well, good.
1: So,
2: yeah, that's good. I mean, you know, what's he going to he's going to end up playing in the Spanish Open and a couple of these DP World Tour events in the fall that he likes, you know, to play. But he probably won't play as many as they were originally requiring him to play. But he'll play a bunch of them, and then he'll pay some of his fine and not all of it. And that's what I figured this would end up being. I was hoping it would happen like this, because he should be available for as many tournaments as possible.
1: Yeah.
2: And the Ryder Cup. I mean, you know, I want to see him play.
1: Yeah.
2: I want to see him get back to being Jon Rahm.
1: Yeah.
2: You know, because he's not Jon Rahm right now.
1: No. Nope.
2: He's not.
1: Yeah. Well, Rory called out on why skipping certain events. And he's like, Tiger did it all the time. And, and you know, Brandon always said, that's what you want. That's what a pro golfer tries to do is you play so well, you can take off events.
2: Yeah.
1: You're like, you know what? I don't need to play in an elevated no cut event this weekend. I'm tired, or I just want to, you know, go on a vacation. It's my friend's wedding, whatever it is. Who cares?
2: Yeah.
1: She's got a grand slam. He's like, we're good.
2: Right.
1: But topic of LIV golf still. Did you guys see the Scott O'Neill presser? A bunch of just like running around in a circle. He's saying he has to, he's work like crazy to keep LIV alive past 2026. That's like a pilot coming on the intercom before you take off and says, we got enough fuel to get through like three quarters of this flight. Maybe we got to start like, you know, Venmo me a couple bucks before we take off to fill the rest of the tank. It's like, not a great strategy. I don't think, I think it's done fully.
2: Well, I don't know what I don't know how this plays out, you know, Danielle or Moose, but when you're like the CEO of a sinking ship, like it's got to be tough. That's, I mean, you're getting paid. He's getting paid a lot of money, and he's made a lot of money in his life. Trust me, and he'll continue to make money after LIV doing something else. He's a brilliant guy, but that's got to be a tough spot.
0: Yeah, we're serving a great dinner tonight on the Titanic.
2: Yeah, exactly. Yeah.
0: That's going to be delicious.
1: Literally.
2: That's got to be a tough spot.
1: For sure. Well, Phil Mickelson withdrew from the PGA Championship, citing yet again personal health matter. Hope he's all right, everything. I don't know what's going on with him, but that now puts Max Homa in. But I do need to bring up a story. I don't know if you guys saw this, but it was gold of Kiz telling the story about Phil playing with him in the 2017 President's Cup.
2: Yeah.
1: Oh, yeah. So for our listeners, Kiz was saying you essentially fill out a survey of who you want to play with and who you don't. And the only person he said, I do not want to play with is Phil. But Phil has an astrologist and tells him about people's energy. And apparently Kiz was the only A+ energy.
2: Right.
1: So, you know,
2: it emanates from the belly.
1: It comes from the belly.
2: I was unaware of that.
1: He said, Phil said, face me with your belly every time I hit a shot. You know, you get your energy from your belly, and the B-roll that they laid over the interview. And he goes, even if you stick it out a little bit, Kiz is over there sticking out his stomach. Oh, and he said, Phil played amazing. But I mean, just listening to that, and Kiz is a storyteller. So just watching that
2: it's
1: clip.
2: A great storyteller.
1: It was awesome.
0: Yeah. It should just be Kiz telling stories. That'd be a great show.
1: Oh, yeah.
2: Yeah. And how about when he said, like, Phil comes up to me and says, now listen, when I make this 20-foot putt, we're going to do this, like
0: the three amigos
1: belly dance,
2: whatever it was.
1: Yeah.
2: And he makes the putt. Like to think of that mindset, like, when I sink, it was like Moose when we were at Old Palm. You know, we're like, all right, you've seen the line. Now all you got to do is make it. And he makes the freaking putt from about 25, 30 feet. It's like one of those stories.
1: Oh, yeah.
2: We should have done the three amigos dance.
1: Literally. Phil's a weird cat, though. He's always you know, with the coffee this and that. I mean, he's an astrologist. Like, let's let that sink in.
2: He's California, man. I mean, he's Southern California.
0: I miss Phil.
2: I do, too. I miss him. Yeah.
1: Yeah.
2: I do, too.
1: But, you know, I could keep going on with T forever. We'll wrap it with this last one. Jim Furyk, the Ryder Cup captain, out of all places, decides at the Kentucky Derby to announce that Stewart Cink and Justin Leonard

0: Leonard have been named as vice captains, but kind of taken back a little bit. We're like watching the Derby, and I'm like, man, what the hell is Jim Furyk doing?
1: Yeah.
0: And then I was like, that's where we're making the announcement? All right. Yeah. Okay. Yeah.
2: It's not exciting at all.
1: Well, it's an NBC event, you know, and NBC does the Ryder Cup. So
0: yeah, but
1: you know.
2: Not exciting at all.
1: Yeah. Yeah.
0: We talked about Justin last week.
1: Yeah.
2: Yeah.
1: I know. What's he got to do to be captain? I mean, you know.
0: Some of these wear that shirt again.
1: I just considered, but yeah, right. Oh, those were hideous. Absolutely.
2: All right, good stuff, Danielle. Yeah. Thank you. And we will move on to the Truist. I'll tell you why, I liked the Truist a lot better last year.
1: Me too.
0: Yeah.
2: We were there. Man, we were out there. We were doing shows. Powers had us all hooked up and set up on the course and Creator Classic. Creator, and
0: Man.
1: Paige.
0: Talking to Denny, talking to Paige.
2: Yeah, we actually met Paige this time last year. That's a big moment.
0: Wait, was it Harry missing while we were talking? We were like,
1: well, no, I was kind of there, but I missed when you guys were sort of getting a little one-on-one action.
0: He was behind us.
1: I did not get any of that.
2: Yeah. But you know what? It's another signature event. You know, it's a PGA Championship tune-up, if you say. You got no Scotty, who was a winner here 2 years ago. But Rory's in the field, and that's exciting. And
1: he owns this place.
2: Quail Hollow. A very, storied history here at Quail Hollow to some degree. It was crazy what happened though last year, right? With cricket getting that and short notice and the way that happened and now it's back.
1: Cause Quail had the PGA.
2: Yep. What do you think about Quail, Harry?
1: Well, I mean, you know, it's a big ballpark. It's really well liked, you know, by the tour and, you know, by a lot of the players. Par 71, 7,583 yards, as George Cobb designed this way back in 1961. They've had a couple of renovations, but it's all about, you know, the green mile. When you have a segment of your golf course with a nickname, that's pretty cool.
0: And
1: the green mile, the 16, 17, and 18 finish always presents a lot of drama. And this is coming off of a drivable par 4, 14th hole, which to me, a drivable par 4 is a must-have. You have one of those, you got drama, you know, in itself. Yeah. And then they have a reachable par 5, 15th hole. Then they make the turn, and it'll back around, the wind will change, and they have a 529-yard par 4 with a blind tee shot over a hill with a huge bunker on the right and a tree that they've got to avoid. And then they go down to a green that has been moved out in recent years in the redesign, more towards the lake. It's right on the edge of the lake. There's a big bunker on the right-hand side, a really tough hole, a really difficult par 4. Then you go to a par 3 over water, and over water is not as, you know, devastating for pros as it is for us three.
2: Yeah.
1: I get that, but it's still, you know, you can hit that green if you hit it in the wrong spot. And if the wind's blowing, the rain can run right off the green. And they've got, you know, a big bunker in the front. It's 190 to 200 yards, depending where they put the tee. And then the par 4, 18th, you come back again, the opposite wind. And they got that creek meandering all the way up the left-hand side, a big bunker on the right. And it's an uphill approach to a really difficult green guarded by bunkers. It's a terrific finishing hole. So there's always drama in the final couple of holes with this one. Yeah, it's a bomber's paradise. You tend to, you know, if you can drive it 320 to 330 off the tee, you're going to have a huge advantage at this place. And there's a lot of those guys in the field, but it'll be great. It's always always a great event.
2: You had a couple guys that skipped last week, like Xander, Matthew Fitzpatrick, Oberg, McIntyre. I actually went with Xander in the one and done.
1: Did you?
2: I was going to keep him for a major, but I feel like with a week off, he was playing good, get some rest. Like I mentioned, I'm sorry, I wrote down Keegan, but I took that for next week for the PGA Championship after hearing him wax poetic about that golf course. But we see the line here with our friends at Bet Parks. You know what else I also think I'm going to take him for a win is Patrick Cantlay. I know it's funny, but he's been hanging around, likes this place. And I could see him, you know, getting the win here. What do you guys like?
1: Well, I'm taking Rory in the one and done.
2: Okay.
1: I'm getting him out of the way.
2: Wow.
1: Yeah. I figure last year This was at a different spot. It was at the Truist. He finished T.

0: 1987 at cricket, you know, at Cricket Club. So he was still on his you know, his high from the Masters at that point. It took him a couple months to kind of get remotivated. We remember talking about that. I think that's all gone. Like, Scotty's not in the field this week. It's, you know, Rory's, it's an easy spot for him to just retake control.
1: A couple weeks
0: and
1: off.
0: He's won here three or four, you know, three or four times. Yeah, he's rested. He just loves the place. There's no cut, so there's no, like, you know, pressing thing to get out to a lead. He can just sort of sit back, be off the pace, like a horse racing term, and then, you know, shoot a 63 on Saturday, and all of a sudden he's right there on Sunday. I'm taking him. Adam Scott in the top 10. He's playing great golf, had a great week last week, especially a final round. He loves this place. And Sam Burns, I think, is going to be a guy that's going to emerge. If he drives it really well, he putts it great. This is a good golf course for him, and he needs a good week. I'll take him in the top 10.
2: Yeah, I actually like Ben Griffin, too, in the top five. Yeah. After playing well last week, you can get him at 700 in the top five.
0: Yeah.
1: Super long with a driver, but.
2: Yeah.
1: Colin Morikawa withdrew.
0: Oh, really?
2: Is he?
0: Boy, he had such a good week last week.
1: He's seriously injured, Harry.
0: Oh, that's right.
2: I want to see how Rosie bounces back with his McLarens. You know,
0: not a good week for the debut week for the McLarens.
2: No.
1: He chirped. I had that in T2.
2: Oh, yeah. No, he was very defensive.
1: Somebody, gave him stats or something. He was just like, thumbs up. Like, thanks for the stats. Like, I'll take it into consideration next week or something like that. He was just like, thanks. I get it.
2: Yeah.
0: Yep.
2: Yeah.
0: I don't know.
2: Well, great stuff. We will be live next week out of Jeffersonville. Really excited. You know, I've never been to Jeffersonville.
0: Are you serious?
2: Where?
0: Oh, you're going to
2: As much
0: that.
2: As we talk about it, yeah. I've never been. So I'm really, really excited to be there.
0: Nice.
2: Looking forward to being out there. Thanks again to our friend Tom Coyne. Make sure you check out Tom, Golfers Journal, Sullivan County Golf Club, A Course Called Home, Adventures of an Accidental Golf Course Owner. 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You know what I'm saying?
1: Yeah.
0: Exactly right.
2: Beautiful. Well, looking forward to seeing you guys in person next week. And, and don't forget, if you are listening, all you have to do is subscribe to our new YouTube channel.
0: Yes.
2: And you're entered to win a trip to Hammock Beach. Great trip. Includes a round of golf at the ocean course there, which is awesome. 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Get on there. 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Hammock Beach is tremendous, and we'll get you out there. We're going to run it through Sunday of the PGA Championship, so make sure you get involved.
0: Great job, Moose. Awesome. Danielle.
2: Beautiful. Week. See you next week. Thanks for listening. Thanks for watching.
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0: Hi, everybody. Welcome to 2 Off the First. I'm Ryan Ballingy. It's May the 8th, 2026. Great to have you here. We've got a few things to talk about on this Friday show. We're typically doing them on Mondays and Thursdays, and we're going to try and set those up to our newsletter, The Break, which you should subscribe to, but we'll get to that later. On this episode, I'm going to talk about my visit yesterday to Live Golf Virginia. It's my first time at a Live Golf event, and I wanted to check it out, given obviously everything that's happened. And I really haven't had the opportunity to go otherwise the couple of times that Live has been here in its history due to other commitments. So I kind of wanted to see what it was all about before perhaps it was too late. And then I do want to talk a little bit about some comments from Rory McIlroy ahead of the Truist Championship, suggesting that the reality of the situation is players are going to skip signature events, and why I agree with that, and why I think that spurs on the PGA Tour all the more to do better with their scheduling moving forward. Let's start with the fact that I went to Live Golf Virginia, Trump National Golf Club, Washington, D.C., which is across the Potomac River in Northern Virginia, a town called Sterling. It used to be called Great Falls as the address for this club. I guess it's a technicality that it's not, but whatever you want to use. This is President Donald Trump's golf club in the D.C. area. He frequently goes there to play golf when he does and when he's in the area, although more in his second term, he's gone down to Mar-a-Lago, where he basically makes his permanent residence outside of the White House and plays golf down at Trump International Golf Club there. But occasionally he's been to this club in D.C., and certainly more in the first term. And this property has hosted a couple of different events. Hosted Live originally when they came to the area. I think they called it Live Washington, D.C. at the time. And that was won by Harold Marner III, if I remember right. And then before that, in I think it was 2017, they hosted the Senior PGA Championship really early on in his first term. And they brought it to there. So I had been to the facility, but I hadn't been there in 10 years. And I went down with the intent of just kind of see what Live Golf was about. I've never seen a Live Golf event in person. Obviously, we've done tons of commentary about Live Golf since 2022, what the events look like in terms of TV ratings and finances from documents that are publicly and not publicly available, from just kind of faraway skepticism about the financing and the viability of this product long term. But I wanted to experience it for myself to say, okay, I at least went to an event and I feel like I have a kind of handle on what that's like. Not that every event is the same, but I do find that the intent, I think, with a lot of Live Golf is to make each event feel somewhat the same. And to some extent, that is a good thing. To some extent, that is a bad thing, right? If every event feels the same, what makes it unique? What makes it a unique draw? On the other hand,

if every event is the same and you hear from friends elsewhere that may have attended the live event that they had a great experience, and you should expect the exact same thing at, when it comes to your town or country, then maybe you're more apt to go. I think it kind of cuts both ways. So I arrived about 11:30 on Thursday morning, and they have their shotgun start, which is at, I believe is at 105. And I didn't even think about that this year until I got there because they have 19 groups now, right? There's 57 players, 19 threesomes. So you actually have a shotgun start, 1 through 18, and then you have another feature group go off of number one. And we'll come back to that. But that I got there with, you know, an hour and 40 minutes until they started the actual golf. So I wanted to walk around the facility. I wanted to kind of see how many people showed up, not just in general, but also well beforehand, right? If you go to a PGA Tour event or an LPGA event or really any traditional golf tournament, tee times start early and they run late. So you could show up first thing in the morning, and unless you're there at the crack of dawn, someone's probably playing golf, competitive golf on the golf course. That's not the case with live golf, right? You've got this waiting time. And so I think some people were aware of that and probably more aware of that if you haven't been to a lot of other events, think, oh, I should get there early, get ready to go. No, you get there at, you know, 12:30, 12:45. If you want to see the players warming up, you go do that. They had the putting green at Trump National DC. It's an interesting property in that it is perched from above and then it kind of dips down toward the Potomac River. So the first tee is right off of the clubhouse patio, at least the back tee is. And the putting green is, you know, 20, 30 paces to the right. And then the waterfall that kind of you see from the 18th hole behind the 18th green, that is all kind of in the same general area. But you got to kind of walk around and make a little bit of a hike. It's not a huge hike, but a little bit of a hike to get to that tee box. And so, you know, there are fans who are trying to watch the putting green and not have to walk all the way down in the valley to go toward the practice facility, which is very nice. It's a gorgeous, huge practice facility there. And players were getting ready, but not many around that time frame. You know, 11:45, 12 o'clock when I started walking around, there really weren't that many players out there trying to get ready. If you were hitting balls, you're putting, if you know, some were doing bunker work or pitching game, you know, that type of stuff. But as the time grew closer, then the players seemed to kind of expend more energy getting ready. So, you know, some went down to the range, you took a cart down to the range. A lot of them were frankly on the putting green, probably because of the convenience of it relative to having to walk around the rest of the property. But eventually people probably got down there. So there really weren't that many people there to watch all of those things. You know, maybe, I don't know, 1,000 people on the property at that point. With an hour to go, because there was nothing to watch other than warm-ups. And you could go around and see the merch tent or the fan village, which is kind of their area where stuff just mostly for families, you know, people bring their kids, but also food trucks and concessions and a bar and like a mini golf course that you can play and places to stand and talk and sit and watch and stuff like that. And that was actually one of the nice things about it. The fan village was very well done. You know, just a nice place to gather. It's not a place for 5,000 people to gather, but it's nice for people who have basically brought their family and they need something to do instead of watch golf so their kids can make noise and then you take them around and they can watch the golf and be quiet kind of thing. That was actually a nice touch. So as we got closer to the event starting itself, I kind of made my way back to the media center, you know, grabbed a bite to eat as typically happens in these types of things. And someone from Live Golf actually came over to me and said, "Hey, we're taking media over to a viewing box on the first tee at the start. If you'd like to go, you know, we can walk you over." And there were three of us, a couple of younger journalists, one local, one who covers golf as well. Both relatively new. I mean, they're fresh out of school, so that was their assignment. But really cool to talk to them. And so we went over toward the first tee box and stood on there, and they have two MCs. They have two different guys who they work off of a script. You know, they give you kind of course wide announcements. I mean, there are so many speakers at a live golf event, more than I've probably seen at all the concerts.

I've been to. You know, every 20 to 30 yards at certain places on the property. Not everywhere. Definitely not everywhere. But at the congregation point. So kind of on 18, where a lot of people were coming in from the side. Number one, where a lot of people were coming in. Obviously, that's a starting hole for the whole thing. And then a couple of other places on the property where there were just speakers every 20, 30 yards. And so you could hear all throughout the property. Well, not all throughout the property, but a lot of the property, those announcements. You know, we're 10 minutes away. We've got who do we think is going to win? Kind of a catch up on who's playing well, that type of stuff. That kind of information that was useful if you've never been to a LIV Golf event or have never paid attention to it. And at the same time, also kind of loud and sort of obnoxious, but with the intent of getting your attention. Like, that would never happen at a PGA Tour event. That would be whispered, or that would be on like an LED board somewhere, and they would hope that you would look for that information about the FedEx Cup standings or some player's bio or things like that. That is not the case with LIV. And as they were getting ready for this kind of countdown toward the shotgun start, they had parachuters jumping in with flags. They wanted to honor their newly rebranded Oklahoma Golf Club. So it's Taylor Gooch's team. So it's not Smash anymore, which is what it was when Brooks Koepka was in charge of it. It's now OKGC. And so they had him tee off on the first tee in a featured group to kind of highlight that. And the last few minutes, they had a countdown, played songs. You know, obviously, we were near a big LED board with a lot of speakers. So it was loud to me, but it probably wasn't that loud throughout the rest of the property. In different points, obviously, where the speakers were, that probably was the case. And then they had the tee off, right? They had Bryson as part of that first group, and I believe Taylor Gooch, and I think Thomas Peters was the third. Can't remember it all the second. But a really interesting thing to me was that the CEO, Scott O'Neill, was on the tee box. He was talking to guys, dapping them up. In the second group, when John Rahm came along with Dustin Johnson and I forget who it is the second. I have their pictures on my phone. But in that, David Pooch. And as part of that, he went up and talked to all the different players and dapped them up. He gave like a light back massage. I mean, just a playful back massage to John Rahm's caddy. He was talking to people that he knew or that were special guests. There really weren't that many people around the tee box. It probably didn't look very good on TV. Probably 30 to 50 people around that tee box that weren't media or kids. But the reason for that is it's kind of a limited space around that tee box. Not the best place to show off a crowd at Trump National, to be candid, but that's the way that it looked. And so they had us kind of stand there, and there were kids in front of us, and Bryson came over and signed autographs for kids. And there was kind of this funny moment where he's going down the line, he's signing an autograph, he's asking kids where they want it signed, and he came upon this kid who had a new hat. I think it was for the Korean Golf Club. They have this kind of tiger logo, and he goes up to the kid, he's got his Sharpie out, he's ready to sign, and the kid's like, no. Like, he didn't want the autograph, like, on his new hat. And I fully respect that, and so did Bryson. He understood and kept going along the line. And, they're introduced, and they're introduced very loudly by the MCs. And then there's kind of polite golf clapping, which is a really weird contrast, because, yes, you may want LIV Golf to be louder, but the truth is, most people are conditioned to watch golf very quietly and be polite. And so for the people who show up, give them the golf clap after basically getting yelled at that these guys are on the tee. And there's nothing wrong with that enthusiasm matched with polite clapping. It's just a weird contrast. And so I think in total there are probably, and I'm very bad at estimating crowds, so please don't take this as gospel. But if I looked out from the first tee all the way out across the property, I would have seen probably 3,000 people. In my mind's eye. What that number actually is, I do not know. And I didn't ask, and they probably wouldn't tell. But it was interesting how people really tended to congregate at 1 and 18. And then a volunteer I talked to later said, really, most of the people are following the two big groups, the group with Rahm and the group with Bryson. And everybody else kind of doesn't get much in the way of spectators. But that kind of played out on TV. Later on, I came home, had to come back to my house. And I watched a couple of minutes on, I didn't realize they were streaming on Fox Sports. And at the time, toward the end of the day, they had about 1,500 concurrent viewers. So I don't know what that looked like, again, at a different time. And one of the things that the volunteer I talked with along the first hole was very interesting. He speculated this, that he was wondering if more people would show up than otherwise would come because
there's this thought

that LIV Golf could go away, or that less people will show up than expected because they think LIV Golf is going away, so why should they bother? And I don't know if there will be any net response one way or the other. I have a few friends and acquaintances that I know are going at some point over the weekend, but I don't think as many that might go to like a PGA Tour event if it were at Congressional, for example. But also, I don't have tons of friends in Northern Virginia, so that's anecdotal. All that to say, the experience, if you took out the fact that it was something that is in turmoil and has a lot of skeptics and doubters and haters because of either the financing source or because it was a breakaway tour, LIV Golf is very capably run. I mean, very professionally run. The media staff, very professional. A media center that looked like any other media center I've ever been in, and you should expect that kind of thing. They hired some folks from the tour or other places or other sports, you know, that you expect them to run it professionally. The signage was very good, very clear signage all over the place, kind of making it clear what was happening. Be aware for, people shouting for reasonably priced concessions. Not cheap by any stretch, but certainly not raking you over the coals like $19 for a beer at the PGA Championship kind of thing. But it certainly wasn't cheap either. It was pretty competitively priced, but there was plenty to just kind of distract you from golf if you needed it, whether that was the merchandise area where I went in and looked around, and it feels like there weren't people who were going specifically to team displays. And some of the merch looked definitely freshly printed because they've changed some of the team names this year. But, you know, there were enough people walking around that had team logos on. I mean, not a ton of the population of the attendees, but, you know, a fair number. But it didn't seem like anything other than business is normal for the players themselves. You know, they play golf, they hit shots, they make the game look very easy, and they go and play, and they get politely clapped at if there's someone there, and if not, they keep on playing, right? I mean, they're playing for money. It doesn't really matter who shows up, right? So they're going to get the money regardless, and they are really great players, right? I mean, they're better than everybody else you know. So they're out there playing golf. It was kind of and I'll try to go back, I think, Saturday, not Sunday because it's Mother's Day. But I will try to go back and just kind of see what the weekend vibe is like versus this weekday vibe, right? Thursday at 1 p.m. in Washington, D.C., it's going to be kind of hard to get a lot of people to come watch. So I want to know what that number looks like at 1 p.m. on a Saturday, and also what the kind of political attachment response is in this area, right? This is a very Democratic community, both on this side in Maryland and also that part of Virginia and Northern Virginia. And I've never been to a golf tournament with an active protest. It wasn't a big one, but there were probably, I don't know, 30 people gathered at a congregation space on the road into Trump National. And, you know, they had various different things that they were trying to protest, whether that was the war in Iran, whether that was just kind of general dislike of Donald Trump, whether it was human rights. There were a couple of, and I didn't see all of the signs and flags, but various different issues represented there. And I'm curious if the connection that LIV has with Trump by paying Trump to be at this property, if that has a negative effect on viewership, attendance locally, right? Versus playing at RTJ last year, which doesn't have an outward political affiliation of any kind. And, you know, is harder to get to, right? It's way farther away in the community of Northern Virginia, but it is, you know, a little easier to get to in terms of just highway access. It's a little bit tricky getting into Trump National Golf Club because of just the traffic that is in Northern Virginia at that part of Northern Virginia in that time of day, especially on a weekday. All told, I've walked a little bit with Bob Herrig from Sports Illustrated, great journalist who has covered this kind of down the middle as best he can over the last couple of years, and was asked to kind of build relationships with the people at LIV in the event that it went on longer than anyone might have suspected. And I think if you just kind of walk around a LIV event and never had an opinion one way or the other, you think this is totally fine, well-run event. The speakers are all over the place, yes, but the noise is mostly ambient until you get in certain spots where the volume's turned up. But you don't hear it throughout the property. It actually sounds

rehearsal on TV because they have the speakers in and around the facility where the commentators are talking. And the mics pick that up. If they didn't do that, I don't think it would be so obvious that they're playing music everywhere. You just don't catch it everywhere on the property. But there certainly are pinch points where it's definitely loud enough to be more than ambient noise. But the concessions are fine. The fan village was fine. The merch tent was fine. They had a couple of areas of premium seating, one for the four aces by the first hole, one that's the birdie shack, which I think is probably meant to be more of a kind of party area for people who really want to drink. They had suites, really nice build out on the 18th hole. If all of this were a PGA Tour event, instead you go, this is quite nice. This is quite nice. And I think it'll be interesting to see as whatever is about to unfold here unfolds, whether the players and atmosphere will feel different. But it seemed kind of quiet in that, you know, there weren't a ton of people there on a Thursday. You don't usually expect that anyway for most golf tournaments. That no one seemed panicked. I mean, no one seemed at least outwardly like, oh God, it's all falling apart. You know, it seemed pretty normal business from what I can tell. So I'll be back on Saturday. It'll be interesting to see what that looks like. And I'll talk about that a little bit next week. I realize that's most of the show today, but I at least wanted to get into that with you. And I want to spend a couple of minutes on Rory McIlroy talking before the Truist Championship about his decision to skip Heritage, and which he's done the last couple of years, and then also to skip Doral last week. And his defense, which I think is very fair, which is, hey, we don't have to play these events. We are allowed as independent contractors and members to select events that we play. As long as we meet the minimum number of them, which he is going to do, then I can choose to not play some. And if you're going to have a scheduling like this where you have three signature events in 4 weeks sandwiched between two major championships, you're going to have some guys not play them all. And until you reevaluate the schedule to get to a place where you can space these out a little bit more evenly, that's the extent of it. That's what's going to happen. So I think the reality has set in for, and people have known this for a while, that this portion of the schedule was going to be pretty ugly in terms of just too many events at once. Mostly everyone played, right? They're $20 million tournaments. But I think is that shock value wears off over time for some of the better players. They may be more apt to skipping in situations where this might happen. I think the PGA Tour will respond in kind with their future competition committee and say, look, we need to space this out a little bit better, maybe have a major and a signature in a month, or if you have your major at the beginning of the month for whatever, you know, the PGA is kind of in the middle of the month, but maybe you can have one at the end of the month and one leading in. You could get away with that a little bit better because there's a break after a major. Okay, that's fine. But they've got to kind of space this portion of the schedule out a little bit better. And then they'll figure it out. I'm sure they will figure it out. But right now, Rory just kind of had to say what was obvious, that not everyone's going to play every event. And you're not going to get everybody for even as much as you want to. And I don't think that there needs to be a world where every event is a signature event, where every event is a $20 million tournament. I don't think that needs to be. I think this demonstrates it for two reasons. One, the attendance at Doral was not very good for a variety of reasons. Five or six reasons you could give, right? F1's in town. It was hot. Miami's not a good sports town. Political component. It kind of came together late. You know, there's a lot of things that you could point to why the attendance wasn't particularly high, at least in person. And so I think that they will get to a place where they go, okay, we'll space all these things out. We'll get a little bit better with that. But if you bring in more players and more signature events, more players is good, but more signature events, I don't think is good. I think you need step down events. Every event can't be the biggest thing ever. I think that's actually one of the flaws with LIV Golf, is that every event is the same. Every event has a $30 million purse, $20 million individual purse, $10 million team purse, same points, all that stuff. And in concept, that sounds good. But I think golf fans have been conditioned to understand that not every event is the same. Some are a little bit weaker. Some are a little bit kitschier. Some are a little bit smaller, more intimate, or totally different. They have their own personalities. And that is a good thing for each event to have its own personality. A little different purse, a little different field makeup. You need those tournaments. They need to exist. You can't just abolish them or make them all be $20 million tournaments. You need

0: build and ebb and flow. That's what you need on the tour schedule. So I hope that all of this is kind of a realization for the PGA Tour that maybe having the same event 14 or 18 times in the course of a season is in fact not a good thing. And there's something to be learned from that. All right, finally, just a minute here. Well, the PGA Championship field, it came out earlier in the week, 156 players. There are 154 that are known. There are two spots being held for the winners of the Truist Championship and the Myrtle Beach Classic, if they're not already exempt. Odds are at least one of them is going to be exempt, if not both, but already, and then they'll figure that out. Sudarshan Yellamaraju is the first alternate. Max Homa was originally. He got in. Winfield Mickelson, WD'd. Again, he's only played one tournament this year. Live Golf South Africa, which I suspect he thought might have been the last Live Golf tournament, and then has not played. I have no inkling on what is going on with the personal family matter that he's dealing with. I have no idea. Not a concept. Hopefully, it's something that he can deal with successfully. I know that the guy is a pariah in a lot of golf circles now, but at a human level, I don't want someone to go through horrible things. So we'll have to see about that, but certainly respect his wishes and hope he does okay, and what's going on is okay for him and his family. But we've got a really good feel. We got all the top 50. We basically got all the top 100 in the world. This is what the PGA Championship does. It gets them to a much stronger field, even including the 20 players who qualify as PGA of America professionals. And they kind of balance out having those players who typically don't stand a chance compared to having the top 100 in the world. It's a pretty good trade-off. It actually kind of works for them. One of the things they do very, very well is making sure they get as many of the best players in the world invited to the tournament as humanly possible out of that top 100. It's a good move on their part. And then you have your 20 professionals. So now you have 36 spots for various players for various reasons. And that all kind of works itself out pretty nicely. So we should have a good field of Ronimink. We will be up there for part of the week. Next week, I'm also going to Cincinnati on Tuesday to play in a pro-am for the LPGA's Kroger Queen City Championship out in Cincinnati. We'll talk to some players for the Road to French Lick, playing with Brendan Sweeney. We're going to have a great time out there. Probably try to do a show of some kind out there, but we'll see how all of that works out. That's going to do it for us on this episode of the show. Thank you so much for watching or listening. We'll be back next week with another slate of shows. Try and do two of these a week. Monday and Thursday. We're going to try and time this up to the break newsletter, as I mentioned, which I send out every Monday and Thursday, even though I'm actually going to send it out today. We're trying to square these things up a little bit better now with high school golf season having ended. But we'll have that available in the newsletter first thing on Monday and Thursday when we send those out. And it'll kind of be the podcast meant for people who subscribe to the break to catch up on things happening in the world, either video or audio form. And it'll still be available to the public, but it's really meant for the subscribers of The Break. So check that out at golfnewsnet.com. If you got any questions for me, Ryan at thegolfnewsnet.com. I'm on Facebook and Instagram at Ryan Ballingy Golf. And you can find Golf News Net on those services at Golf News Net, as well as on TikTok. We're over there now. I'm Ryan Ballingy. Thank you for watching or listening. We will catch you next week right here on 204s.
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2: Welcome to the Bag Room, everybody. I'm Ryan Ballinger. Great to have you with us. Brad Schweigert's our guest from PXG. Wanted to have him want to talk about some exciting news from PXG now in PGA Tour Superstore. Kind of the big foray for PXG into the retail world, which I think makes a lot of sense given that kind of the retail for golf, particularly golf equipment, has changed. So, Brad, can you kind of give us a little bit of the calculus behind this decision and this partnership?
3: Yeah, well, first off, thank you for having me on. I appreciate giving the opportunity to kind of tell our story anytime we can in any kind of platform. So, you know, appreciate you inviting us on and taking the time to dive into the topic. You know, PXG, we've been around for over a decade now. We started with very much a focus on our own direct distribution, kind of building out our stores and our mobile teams. And, you know, anybody who knows our brand and been around our brand, they understand that, you know, we have a huge focus on fitting and fitting technology along with our product. And so, you know, we feel like, you know, I'm a little biased, but we feel like we make absolutely the best product, but we design it with the intent that it's going to be fit and optimized and really, you know, tuned in for each individual that's going to be fit. And so, you know, when we first started, we felt like, you know, we wanted to control that process as much as possible. And so we put a lot of investment into creating our own stores and training our own fitters and kind of executing that within consumers. Now we're, you know, a decade later and, you know, we're obviously, you know, a more mature company and we get a lot of feedback that, hey, you know, we love to try your products, just difficult to try them. And, you know, we've had expressed interest over the years from some of the big box retailers, and Superstore is one that they've really changed their business quite a bit. You know, I'm very familiar, you know, most golfers are, they've been into those locations and, you know, they've invested a lot into fitting technology and it made that a big priority in what they do. So we thought the alignment made sense, you know, gets our product in the hands of more people, allows them to, you know, interact with our brand. And you know, I've always said, like, I feel like our products are, you know, outstanding, and they stand up against all the competition in this industry, which is great. I mean, there's some great competitors out there, and I'm not trying to take anything away from them, but, you know, I believe in our product, and I think, you know, given the opportunity for customers to come in and try it and experience it that maybe haven't had that opportunity before, it's just going to help strengthen our brand and bring more people into PXG.
2: I've been fit for PXG equipment at a retail location relatively close to me here in, you know, in the DC area, and had a great experience. It was wonderful, and you know, well trained obviously on the products, but also, you know, relatively limited set of PXG products versus the full universe of, you know, every brand you could possibly get fit for. So for the folks at PGA Tour Superstore, what has been and will the training be like to kind of get them up to speed on PXG against the universe of competitors that you have?
3: Yeah, so, you know, training is really important. Obviously, understanding the product itself and the technology behind it, you know, giving them education, and then understanding our process and how it's different from competitors and what tools that they have to work with. You know, obviously, we have pretty complex weighting technology in a lot of our products that's different than a lot of other competitors. So, you know, explaining that and working with them. We've taken a multi, you know, faceted approach. We have, you know, Superstore themselves have like six, call it elite trainers that go around, regional trainers that work with their staff. And so we spent some significant time with that group, educating them on our product and what we're doing. And then we have local reps that have visited every store and work with the staff that in the stores of where we're opening. So we're kind of doing a phased opening approach. So we, you know, we started phase one was the first 16 locations that we targeted with PGA Tour Superstore, which was, you know, all the Florida stores, the two Colorado stores, you know, one in Paramus and one in White Plains, New York, and then one near their headquarters in Atlanta. And now we're rolling into another 20 stores, and then this, you know, in by early May, and then we have another 20 after that, and pretty much trying to do a 20 a month until we get into all locations. Obviously, you know, ramping into, you know, they have about 85 locations, I think. So ramping into that is, you know, for us, where it's brand new, just is better, like kind of taking that phase approach. And that helps with training too. So we can get staff on the floor, work with their

0: with their teams, make sure that they're ready and able to fit PHG product comfortably and know our technology as well as our both from a fitting standpoint and a product knowledge perspective.
1: Science is science and physics is physics. And I get that, but what is the unique challenge for someone trying to fit a weighting system for irons as a fitter that's probably never really done that before if they haven't worked with PXG versus a lot of fitters who have obviously fit for weighting distribution with drivers? What are the differences you really got to pay attention to?
0: So, you're absolutely right. Not a lot of fitters have experience fitting with weighting technology and irons. I always kind of laugh as like, with irons, all of a sudden it's kind of like you get what you get, so for the most part. And people don't realize how important, just shifting the weight up and down can make a huge difference, let alone, we with our Gen 8 technology, we have like the heel toe bias. So the way we train the fitters is hey, we encourage everybody to kind of start with the standard weight, get to the shaft choices that they want to make, and then kind of as the fine tuning towards the end is to try heavier and lighter, and to see if they get gains in one direction. And then obviously if they have with our Gen 8 technology, if they have a missed tendency that you've noticed throughout the fitting process, you can use that weighting system kind of help counteract that missed tendency. So we'd like to get the weight right first, like the overall head weight, which would correlate to us kind of a swing weight target first, and then use like the balancing to kind of fine tune, and that's why we talk about it, is like fine tuning. And really one of the cool things is with that technology, everybody talks about customization, optimization, and I know customization sometimes in people's mind that thinks like different colors or whatever, but like for us it's like you're getting a set of golf clubs that's really fine-tuned for you, in a way that like tour level quality fitting experiences happen, where it's like, hey, those guys, we when we work with them, they're very detailed on like not so many attributes of how their product is built. And so, that's what we're in business to try to do, is bring that same, level of customization, that same level of fine tuning to every golfer out there. And, some people think, oh, I'm not good enough, it doesn't matter. Like, it actually like makes a big difference. If you have a product that's properly fit for you, it just allows you, to play better, more easily.
1: For the kind of, I'm kind of curious about the fitters fitting themselves. Are they, is that part of the process for them to kind of self-discover the product of, okay, I to know this, I've got to kind of know it a little bit for myself.
0: Yeah, I think, I mean, our fitters, when they like our PXG fitters, when we go in and work with the Superstore teams, I think that's one of the things that they do is go through like kind of mock fittings, and so that they can, fit them through the product. And it's been great, the feedback that I've heard from, Superstore side of like their response to our products, and they're super excited. They love the technology, especially like the unique fitting technology that they are able to work with that they don't have within other brands. And so, we've been getting incredible feedback. Everybody's very excited, and we're very bullish on the partnership in the future.
1: What are the early returns on customers that are coming in for fittings for PXG? Are they folks who may have been already PXG customers and for whatever reason aren't getting to retail locations, or are they kind of net new people who are discovering PXG for the first time?
0: I mean, we have some of both. I mean, I think one of the nice things about going into superstores, I think it's going to widen the net for new customers. We do a great job of like, we have a very loyal customer base that comes and buys from us frequently. But for any kind of business or brand, you're looking for growth opportunities, and for in this industry, to get growth, you gotta continue to attract new customers into your brand and into your products. And so, I think once you know that PXG is what you want, I think, seeking out one of our direct locations is a different, differentiated process that I think a lot of people would enjoy. But that's if you've never been to that and you don't know it and you haven't been exposed and you never even hit a PXG, it causes you to get out outside of your normal shopping path to try to find that. And so

0: you should get fit is finally resonated enough that people make that an intentional part of their process. It's not an accident that it happens. Does that work to PXG's advantage to then be in the mix as, hey, this is part of this entire process? And by the way, you get a lot more customization options.
1: Yeah, I think 100%. I mean, some of the numbers are really impressive. Like on talking with Superstore, over 90% of their irons that they sell are actually custom fit irons. Like
0: wow.
1: They go through the fitting process. So, you know, you see that big store and they do have irons that are stocked on the shelf, but most of that is for display purposes. So they really encourage every customer that's going to buy a set of irons to go through a fitting process. Woods, the numbers are not quite as strong, but they still, you know, very much like encourage people to get optimized and fit into their woods as well. So like it's a process that I think once consumer goes through that level and then they can get introduced to a PXG, they can really see the value of it. And I think our products stand up against the competition and offer, you know, differentiated technology that makes us, you know, the hopefully the choice, the preferred choice of many new customers out there.
0: I know we've talked about woods and irons so far. Obviously PXG is all through the bag. So for you guys, how important is having the PXG golf balls available through Superstore and kind of having that whole product line available end to end?
1: Yeah, I think it's great. I mean, we make an incredible golf ball. Like it's a tour quality golf ball. In fact, you know, I'm personal friends with Pat Perez, and he you know, he's not on our staff anymore, but he actually used the ball last week in the senior PGA championship that he played in, finished fifth. So used a bunch of our clubs and used the ball. So that was cool. He texted me about that. So like you know, our golf ball is incredible golf ball. You know, it's I encourage people to try it. I think having that out there is going to get more visibility, and that's great. You know, we make really cool accessories, headwear, golf bags. We have all kinds of different, you know, apparel. We have a full product portfolio. And then one of the things that really stood out to Superstore already, you know, in the locations where we brought our clubs into is our putter sales. They said they really underestimated the popularity of our putters. And so, excuse me, take a quick drink.
0: Oh, you're good. I'll edit that out. Don't worry about it.
1: They've been really impressed with how well our putters are moving off the shelf. And so, you know, they're actually leaning in a little harder on some of our inventory, but that's been a real bright spot is the popularity of our putters.
0: I found that really interesting. And I do find that interesting because a couple of years ago, maybe 2 years ago, I went into a Superstore on, I don't know, Monday or Tuesday morning. And there must have been 5 to 10 dudes just messing around with putters on the putting green. Like they were looking for answers, whether it was for golf or for life. And the Superstore people really embraced it. I mean, they tweeted about it, they shared it, and it really resonated with people. And so I think there is some secret sauce to that. Just having a big putting space with a whole bunch of putters surrounding you. You get curious, you go figure out a couple, and maybe you find one you like, and all of a sudden you're taking one home.
1: Yeah, and I think, you know, when you look at a PXG putter, all our putters are like fully milled, very high quality, you know, very, they're not inexpensive, but they're competitive on pricing. And then our technology is quite differentiated. You know, we have some hollow construction with polymer fill in the middle, and it creates a very unique feel. Like when you see our putter face, we have a pyramid structure on there that really helps improve the consistency of the roll off the face. But when you hit it, they have a very soft, solid impact, kind of like what you would expect from, you know, a urethane type insert, but there's no insert technology. So, you know, they really feel great coming out the face. And so, you know, again, without having PXG widely available in so many places, like they, you know, I think people haven't been exposed to a lot of our putters. So getting them out there and the success that they're having early on has been, it's great to hear and, you know, really, really good for our brand, I think.
0: What do you all think internally at PXG the kind of differences would be between the customer who comes in to a retail location at PXG and one who's going to come into Superstore? And has it kind of lived up to your expectations so far?
1: Well, I think the customer is coming into a PXG location largely, you know, even if they're new a customer, they're very, very interested about the brand. They've taken that step to come and see us, and we have a very, very high closure rate in terms of, like, you know, them actually purchasing our products. And I think that's because mentally they're basically

0: Yeah, I'm coming here to buy PXGs. We don't get
1: Yeah.
0: as much of the browsing traffic. We don't get as much as, and we're trying to encourage that. We have these swing by sessions, we're calling it, and just anybody come by, try our stuff. We want it to be a low pressure environment where people feel comfortable coming in and just trying our products. But for the most part, when they're seeking us out, they're fairly committed. And so the customer who's going into a superstore, I think, is different. One, they I think they like to go there just to hang out and browse and not necessarily even like ready to buy. But even when they are ready to buy, they may not be sure like which brand they're interested in buying. They kind of go in with like a more open mind. And so and there are some customers who value just trying all the different brands and seeing which one's right for them. So that type of shopping experience, we still want PXG to be in consideration set for them. So that's a different type of customer, or at least a different stage in their journey, with our brand than somebody who's, pretty committed to PXG is what they want, and they just want to come in and get optimized for it. The one thing I would say is like, it's as a human and a golfer or whatever, you only have like so many swings in you before you get tired, and like it's hard to really get that optimized fitting process. So, that's just something to keep in mind. It's like, if when you start demoing or trying product, are you really getting optimized into it as well? So it's like, I think that's one of the things we talked about with the superstore staff is like, obviously, narrowing it down to their top brands and trying to get to like really be able to go through that fine-tuning process. Because if you're comparing, kind of basically stock products or unfit products one to another, that's not necessarily like the full comparison. So, that's something that we've, try to differentiate ourselves and, hey, it's really good in stock, but it's going to be great if you optimize it to your needs.
1: There are consumers who are kind of going through this process at like a superstore who maybe do this as a multi-part process of, all right, I've got three brands I like. I'm going to try those, narrow it down to maybe one or two, and then go through a final fitting process of, okay, we felt out kind of down to our final set of choices. Almost to try to your point, try to not go to the point of exhaustion of hitting 150 balls into a screen, just trying to figure out the one or two brands you like.
0: I think that's a good approach. I think, kind of figuring out which products are your final, and then taking the time to get optimized within those products if you can, depending on, what variables they have for you to adjust. But like, for us, I think that's a big part of it because we can do so much to fine-tune that product for the individual.
1: Couple final questions. What are your plans as a brand to try to extend what you've started here with Superstore? Is there an intention to kind of cast an even bigger net than you've already cast and kind of see where that leads?
0: I mean, we're definitely open to, finding additional retail partners that are passionate about fitting and share our values. PXG, we're very bullish on the future. We're doing a lot of things, from tour perspective, marketing and messaging, to kind of show people that what our brand is and who we're targeting. Really, at the end of the day, I want people that are out there to, if they feel like they're love this game and they're passionate about trying to get better, I want PXG to be a brand that really resonates with them. That's who we're targeting because, it doesn't necessarily mean that they have to be an expert level player. If you're serious about trying to get better, you could be a beginner, but you love golf and you want to get better. We believe we have products and we believe we have services that are going to help them achieve that goal. So, we want to partner with retailers that share that same kind of passion and are going to position our products in the right way and allow us to help us achieve those goals. And so, we'll continue to look at expansion opportunities. We can only do so much so quickly. So it's like, it's hard to onboard, a bunch of retail. This is, our hands are kind of full with this. And then plus we continue to run our direct distribution, is a big part of who we are, and that's going to continue to stay. So, we're kind of moving in this at a pace that is healthy for our organization and healthy for our long-term growth.
1: All right, last question. We've talked about this announcement and this is very exciting, and this may be your answer to the question, but what are you, Brad, most excited about what PXG or you are doing right now?
0: I'm most excited about the kind of the

0: direction of the brand. You know, for me, for those of you, I mean, most maybe a lot of people don't know out there. Like I've been with the brand since the inception. You know, I was one of the founding you know, partners, or if so to speak, with Bob and Mike Nicolette, and kind of started this brand from the get-go. And you know, most of my career at PXG, I've been focused mainly on the product side. I was a chief product officer. More recently, in the last 6 months, I've been promoted to chief operations officer. And so, you know, I'm overseeing the majority of the business. And, you know, with that, in this new role, you know, I'm branching out and working a lot with marketing and our messaging teams, with sales, you know, with tour, and, you know, not to mention with operations and everything that goes into executing the whole business. So in that, I'm kind of been pulled in a lot of different directions and had an opportunity to kind of really dive into all different parts of the business. And, you know, I feel like we had some nice opportunities to clean up like our messaging and make a very clear, consistent message of who we are and who we're targeting. And so, you know, I'm excited what we're doing on the marketing side. And, you know, we're doing a lot on our sales teams to grow. And obviously, distribution strategy is, you know, introduce some new things on distribution and retail partners. So, you know, we got a lot of cool things going right now. I'm excited about a lot of different areas. I'm very bullish on our future. I think we're, you know, we're in a great position to continue to grow and make this brand so that it's around in 50 years from now.
1: Well, Brad, thanks for spending some time with me today. I really appreciate it. Congrats on this partnership. This is great news for the brand, obviously, and we'll look forward to talking to you again real soon.
0: Yeah, thank you so much. Appreciate your time, Ryan. And you know, anytime you need me, give me a call.
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1: Coming up on today's show, we welcome back our mental guru, Dr. Bob Winters, to talk about everything from the beginning golfer to the professional. 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

0: Welcome to the show. So glad you be along. We have been busy this week. We've been covering the live event outside of Washington, D.C. at Trump National, and it's been quite a week. Good to see Bubba. Good to see Bryson. Get to see a lot of name guys, and that's part of what we're going to talk about this hour. But first, before we get into that, we're going to get to medal side, because last time we had Dr. Bob Winters on the show, it was a more of an abbreviated visit because I had Eddie Pels and we were talking about the Masters. And at that point, you saw him, Patrick Reed and such. And Patrick is not there at the Trump National Tournament this week. He's trying to make his way back to the PGA Tour. He's been up practicing at Aronimek, and that's not too shabby. Eddie's right there with him working it and such. But we'll talk about Patrick this hour as well. But as we welcome first our esteemed guest, our mental guru. He's been contributing to the show for many, many years, maybe more than a decade, I believe, but we lose track of time. We've been doing this show so long, and we love it every week. So we hope, yeah, we appreciate you joining us and hope that you enjoy it as well. Doc, thanks for coming back on the show.
1: Keith Jones, great to be, you know, on your show. And it's always a pleasure. You know, we always have a great chat, and hopefully I always bring something new and refreshing, you know, to all of the listeners.
0: Well, you absolutely do, and you contribute in a lot of different ways because you have been very successful as a player. You are All-American at a small school in the upper Midwest and thought about turning professional, but then you went down and ended up at the University of Virginia and started getting into the mental side of things, and you've since gone on, and now the Confidence Doctor is alive, well, and doing outstanding things with everybody from recreational golfers that are just getting into the game, aspiring amateurs, and then professionals as well. So Doc has got the full gamut. Plus, it's great when you are a former player. When you've played the game at a high level, I think that adds not just value, but you can speak directly from experience.
1: Yeah, you know, Keith, and yes, I was a professional, a touring professional. I went out to California and several different, you know, tours, and I played professionally and went, you know, to PGA Tour school and got, you know, through the first, you know, and then we really didn't have all these different stages we do now, but I got to the second stage and was there at the Golf Club of Indiana there in Zionsville. I think I missed it by about three shots before going on to Nationals. And I remember one of my rounds, I think it was my third round, I played barefoot because I had, you know, some shoes that hurt my feet. And the night before, I had very, very bad blisters. And I remember I shot like a 73 barefoot, and it was about 52 degrees out. And someone asked me, aren't your feet cold? And I go, well, they're numb right now. But I remember Sam Snead said, you know, if you really want to make a balanced swing, you know, play barefoot. And that's exactly what I did. But it was out of not just creating intelligence, it was out of a need. And so, you know, I had the blisters. I went out and played and shot 73 that third round, and I think I missed it coming out of there by about three or four, but you know, maybe it was more, I can't remember. But I just remember just playing barefoot there

0: you know, at Zionsville. And then, you know, I went on to do a lot of what we used to call the Over 40 Tour. I went and played, you know, several events there. Then went to Champions Tour School. And I was, you know, getting ready with people like Mark McNulty and people like that. And they said, hey, you've got, you know, the game. And now I'm playing again, and now I'm really healthy, and I feel like I'm playing better than ever. And but it's sort of like, you know, Mike Tyson said, he said, too soon, old, too late, smart. And by the time you get to do, you know, everything, you know, everything you're supposed to do, you know, you're not physically ready to compete. But now I am physically ready to compete, at least, you know, at a, you know, what I say, a senior level or a mature level. But boy, I feel like I'm playing well. And hopefully a lot of the listeners like some of the stuff I'm going to bring. And that really does, you know, separate me from all these other people who have read books, or maybe, you know, they've learned, you know, courses from me or read some of my books. And yeah, it just kind of gives me an insider's knowledge and empathic awareness of what everybody is going through.
1: Yeah, which is paramount, and I think it's so important, and that's why I think it's I appreciate you contributing so long as you have to this show, because it is a part of the game, become a part. The separation, you know, it's the inches above the neck, you know, that are end up being probably more important than the inches below the neck, but that's resounds, you know, across the board, whether you're starting the game or you're playing at the professional level, it affects everybody in between. So the fact that you guys have this cottage industry going is no surprise. But I also think that playing experience helps as an instructor, as a teacher. You know, Bob Toski does this. Jim McLean was a very successful player and he tried to turn pro, but you see, he's got that empire now. With the Jim McLean golf schools and such. And he's got lineage, he's got trees. His son John is the head professional at Shinnecock Hills, which is not a shabby place at all. And that'll be this site of this year's U.S. Open. So,
0: yes, and congratulations, you know, to young John. Obviously, he was a great player. I think he played for TCU. Obviously, his dad, Jim, was a great player at Houston. You know, the Houston Cougars, they had a great, you know, golf team down there. But he's up at Shinnecock, and I was just up there last summer, and I was looking at Shinnecock, but I was working with some players over at Southampton Country Club, and just some great golf courses within a 2 or 3 mile, just a jaunt from one golf course to another, beautiful golf courses. And so it's going to be a great U.S. Open, and I've got several players going through qualifying, you know, trying to get up there. So That's a wonderful thing. I think you're going to enjoy what I'd like to talk about, Keith, because it's something that I think will resonate with everyone.
1: Okay. What is that you'd like to talk about on the show?
0: Well, I know I had several players over this past few weeks, college players, junior players, even a couple of my developing tour players, and they have brought up an issue about the notion of, it's a fine line of demarcation between trying really hard and being gritty and being a grinder and really wanting it bad, and then just being able to say, to heck with it, and free it up, trust it, and let it go. And a lot of times I talk to players, and I got this specifically from two college players this last week, because a lot of them had been going into their conference tournaments and getting ready for, you know, the NCAA regionals and sectionals and such. And they said, Dr. Winters, I don't know if I'm as tenacious or as good of a player now that I've had all of this instruction, now I have like all of this training, than I was 4 or 5 years ago when I really didn't know all this stuff. And I was talking to them. I said, what, emotional training, mental training, what? They go, no, just about everything, about all the data, all the numbers, my swing. I used to just go out and play, and I had an attitude where no one in the field was going to actually outperform me or beat me. I was just going out there to win. And I didn't really think about, okay, process or staying in the moment or resetting or having these mental anchors. I just thought to myself, I just want to go out and

0: kick everyone's ass, and it worked out pretty well for me. But now, over these last few years, it's almost as if I've played sort of this rationalization game. I've learned how to rationalize a bad round. I'm playing soft. So it's an interesting issue, you know, that I'd like to bring up, because I know a lot of people go through their rounds almost as if they're reading a book. And you read the book and you've gone through two or three pages, and then you realize, I don't remember a darn thing that I just read, and I've got to go back and reread it. And I think a lot of us kind of just go through the motions. We really don't have purposeful intention. We really haven't committed to a lot of shots. And we just, and we say to ourselves, oh, okay, that'll be all right. And we almost have this learned helplessness or learned apathy where we just become sort of psychologically and emotionally indifferent to whether we play well or not. And it's just something. I'm talking about, you know, kind of competitive golf now. But even for recreational players, when recreational players say, I really want to go out, I've been looking forward to Saturday and Sunday. And then over the first two or three holes, they realize, well, their reality is not meeting their expectation. And they have this expectation gap. So now they're going, ah, the heck with it. And they just say, my weekend's ruined. So there's just a lot of things there to unpack from all of these different issues.
1: Yeah, there's a lot of issues. And that's this is the issue edition of Tee It Up with Keith Jones, I think, because I wanted to talk about what's going on with Liv and the mentality and all those things that bleed into your game, whether you want it to or not. If you're not sure where your next paycheck's coming from, you know, that messes you up, whether you're playing golf or you're doing something else, you know. So from the standpoint of stability, what it takes from a building block standpoint to keep the confidence up, and then keep the confidence going forward as well.
0: Right, exactly. So today, what I want to speak of is intellectual nutrition. I'm talking about food for thought, you know, really athletic motivation. What is it all about? And I've sort of have identified four different stages of golfers, and it transfers into almost every area of life. So, you know, I'll get started here, you know, before we actually have to go to break. But, you know, for those of us who are really, really wanting to play really well, and we find ourselves sort of on the brink of really sort of breaking through, it seems that we go through a stage of what I call athletic starvation, is that we're so anxious to really get good results. We're trying so hard. We want it so bad. And we just are trying to force it. And it just seems that, you know, the more we want it, the harder we work, and the further away from the goal that we are. And a lot of people say, just relax, you know, it's just a game. And the response I hear most often is, well, it's really easy for you to say, because this isn't your career, this isn't your vocation, this isn't your avocation that I just love so much, I have such a passion for. So these people are what I call almost psychologically and emotionally, they're starving. You know, when we start talking about having food for thought, they're starving. They're like the tawny, scrawny lion, that Golden Book children's story. He went around eating all the animals. You know, he ran it off. He could never get filled. He could never get satisfied. And he was always, always starving. Obviously, he was hungry, but at the same time, he was starving. And I think that's really what a lot of players are in. They're in sort of this starvation mode. They don't know what to do, where to go, and they're just sort of, you know, kind of looking around, you know, and they're so anxiety filled, is that, you know, I say, okay, here's what we need to do. Right. I mean, that's just one stage.
1: Yeah. Well, we got stage one, and we'll continue with stage two when we come back from this break with Dr. Bob Winters, our mental guru, and you're listening to Tee It Up with Keith Jones.
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0: I haven't been this excited since I discovered I couldn't lick my elbow.
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0: We are back for stage two with Dr. Bob Winters. That is our mental guru. This guy is a renowned sports psychologist, works with golfers, works with a lot of different athletes, and he's been working on this show for a lot of years, and we appreciate it. And we bring him to you because he would cost you a lot of money. He costs everybody a lot of money from that standpoint, you know. And he's so busy, so when we can get the doc on his schedule, on his calendar, he comes on, and we appreciate that. And you started out now with this intellectual nutrition, and I'm intrigued because this is something, this is an area or direction where we haven't necessarily gone in on this show, so I like this already. So, the floor is yours again, Dr. Winters.
1: Yeah. The food for thought. We were talking about this starvation mode, and let me just bring it down to the perceptual, the psycho-perceptual, visual-perceptual motor skill of putting, because putting is really the alpha and the omega in golf. It's the omega stroke. I mean, it is the final stroke on every hole of every round of every tournament, unless you actually chip in, Keith. But so many people are starving because they're not making any putts at all. And they just want it so bad. And they actually, you know, get over every putt, and they're bargaining. And they're playing the game of hit and hope. I hope I can make it. Oh, my God. And what happens is that, you know, they probably couldn't fall out of the boat and hit water, even if they were like on the lake. But, you know, because they're wanting it so bad, and they're sabotaging their talent. So that's the first, you know, sort of what I call this starvation. Now, they do have passion. They do have the fire in the belly. They want it, but they want it so much that they have this thing I call triosity. You know, they're trying too hard and trusting too little. So that moves us on into what I call a green light stage. And you were talking about, you know, the LIV Tour and the PGA Tour, and we have guys, you know, Korn Ferry trying to work their way up to the PGA Tour. This is where, you know, you really want to be as a player. You're always aspiring for improvement. You're always keen. You're always focused. You are a hunter. And this stage is the green light stage of what I call being hungry, the hungry stage, okay? This means that you are intentional, you have a purpose, and you are out there creating opportunities. These people are going for it. And I know because I was reading, you know, Arnold Palmer's wonderful book, A Life Well Played. And he was going on, Keith, to talk about from 1958 to 1964, he was hungry. He wanted to win, win, win. Nothing was going to keep him from it. However, in 1964 to 1975, he goes on to say, I was a better ball striker then. I was playing better golf during that period than I was when I was winning all these tournaments. And he said the one thing, and he said, I'm going to share it in this book. And I love Arnold Palmer. He's the king. He's, you know, someone I've met, have played golf with him, talked with him. He reveals in this book, you know, in his sort of his memoirs, that I got kind of satisfied. I just sort of, you know, kind of rested on my laurels, and it wasn't a lot because he wanted to win, but he had 61 runner-up finishes, which is a lot of, you know, runner-up, you know, second-place finishes. But he said, could I have played different? Could I have done this? He goes, but I can tell you from, you know, 1965 to 1974, I just wasn't as keen. I didn't have the ability to concentrate. Maybe I just wasn't as hungry because I had won, what, four green jackets? Nobody had done that up to that point in 1964. I'd won U.S. Open, a couple of British Opens. And he said, you know, just that whole notion about being hungry. And I think that's the whole notion that, you know, through the years we've had these qualifying schools. And I work with so many young players now who are starving, who are hungry, who are just looking for opportunities. And that's the whole point. Is that when you actually do get some success, whether it's at your, you know, junior tour, your club, or whatever, you know, now that you've actually won and you've had success, how much more success will you allow yourself to achieve? How good do you want to become? You know, are you always looking for improvement? So, you know, starvation, you know, being starving was the first sort of what I call the step for

0: food for thought. The second is the stage we really want to be in, and that's really being hungry. I mean, we can talk about going after it in our life, going after a new job, a new career, or just, you know, the pursuit of happiness. I'm hungry. I just want to experience everything in my life. Yeah. I really want to have a bucket list.
1: Yeah, exactly.
0: Being hungry is the second stage.
1: Okay, excellent. And we'll get to stage three and more with the good doctor as we're heading to the bottom of the hour. Don't worry. Buckle in. Get ready. It's only going to get better and better. We'll be back.
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8: The Dalai Lama. So I'm on a first tee with him. I give him the driver. He hauls off and whacks one. Big hitter. The Lama. Long. Into a 10,000 foot crevice right at the base of this glacier. You know what the Lama says? Gunga Galunga. Gunga Gunga Galunga.
1: We're back to start the second half hour of the show. This opportunity gives Doc a lot more time to espouse all his knowledge. And this is great. I got to tell you, Doc, unexpectedly great. Now, you know, I always expect from you, you know, but when your intellect is nutritionalized, it's a game changer. So thank you for that. So we've gone over, just recap the first half hour of the show. We talked about athletic starvation and then the green light stage. And it's hard for people to get to the green light stage because they're not sure. You know, it's like I get there and is this my swing ready today? And there's so many questions, gets into the head, and there goes the ball game.
0: Well, the whole thing about, you know, what we call the starvation component, it's a red light. You know, it should be, you know, red lights going off. It's like I'm trying too hard, you know, forcing it. You know, I'm risking way too much. I'm playing not even within myself. I don't even know where I'm going because I want it so bad. You know, the green light is, yes, this is what I do. This is how I do it. We could talk the hungry stage as being sort of a green light process phase. This, I'm in the flow. This is really where I want to be. And it may even feel a little uncomfortable for some people, as you had mentioned, you know, beforehand. But to be a little bit green light hungry, yes, I'm going to go for it. I'm going to push myself a little bit. This is the whole concept of flow by, you know, a great, you know, researcher by the name of Dr. Mihai Csikszentmihalyi. And he was talking about the concept of flow at the University of Chicago. And he said, when you have a challenge that's a little bit out there, you really have to reach, and you really get immersed into that task, that's really where the flow channel, the flow state is. And that's really why a lot of these adventurous athletes, these Red Bull athletes, you know, these athletes who play with reckless abandon, they talk about getting into this flow state, which is a little bit different than being in the zone, but they are being fluid. They are being absorbed in the task. So when we're really hungry and we're over a putt, say Keith Jones is over a 20-foot putt, Keith Jones isn't looking at this putt going, okay, I've got a 20-foot putt here. Now, you know, the odds are, you know, maybe I might make it, maybe I won't. You know, it's not a high percentage, but the data suggests I probably won't make it, but I'll go up there and I'll give it a good run, but I'll be satisfied, you know, with a 2-putt here. The hungry mindset, the green light mindset, does not think like that. The hungry mindset, especially for putting, they say, I want to make putts. And this is where great putters have this green light mindset. When they step into a putt, you know, they want to make the putt. You see, we hear all these predictors, the statisticians, the probability experts talk about, oh, this is what, you know, you should be able to make from here. Here's what the PGA Tour pros do. These are putting strokes gained, you know, against the competition. For a hungry putter, or for anyone who really wants to make a putt, they don't care about the data, because to a hungry putter or to a green light person, the data don't matter. You know, they really don't care. All they're saying is, I'm 100% focused on this one chance right now. And that's why I say putting is the alpha and the omega stroke. It has a beginning, it has an ending. I mean, it's the first and last attempt at any one putt. And that's why you want to be able to get to that green light, that hungry stage that says, yes, I want to make this putt. And so they aren't going to just step in there and say, well, I'll just be happy if I can just slobber it down. No, a green light putter, great putters, they happen to believe that every putt can be made. But they also believe that every putt deserves full intention and full purpose and full commitment. So when they actually step in, that's why you see the best players in the world coming down the stretch of a tournament on TV. They're making 10-footers, 30-footers, 5-footers, 40-footers. They aren't worried about the stats. They're not worried about the predictors. They're not worried about the probabilities. All they're asking is, do I have a chance? You know, and I've got a chance. I got 100% chance. I'm going to give it 100% effort, and I'm going to roll this ball into the hole. So there's the starving. You know, it's a red light. The hungry is a green light. Now we're going to move on to step number 3. Are you ready, Keith?
1: I am ready, Dr. Confidence.
0: Okay. What are your thoughts of really what I just said right then?
1: Well, you know, my thoughts are that there's too much thought that goes into the putt. Rather than analyzing it quickly, standing over it, being confident in what you are about to execute, and just execute.
0: Yeah, and that's really what a green light great putter does. You know, they're not thinking about what it's for, the outcome isn't important. All they want to do is make it, right?
1: Right.
0: I mean, that was really what made, you know, Nicklaus and Tiger Woods such great pressure putters, because all they wanted to do was have, you know, the white ball go into the cup. You know, their whole focus was on making it. They weren't, you know, so, you know, concerned about pure strokes or technique or whatever. All they wanted to do was get that ball in the hole. And even back in 1959 in the U.S. Amateur, I believe, when Nicklaus beat Charlie Coe, He made an 8-footer on that final hole, Keith, to beat Charlie Coe, who was a

0: hell of a top-ranked amateur. And Nicholas, you know, said through the years, and I remember asking him when we were the mental game consultant for his Golden Bear Tour down in Southern Florida years ago, he said that one putt, he would draw on all of those positive experiences through the rest of his career. Why? Because I realized then when it came down to the ability to make a big putt, a putt that meant something, a putt with a lot of pressure on it, I did it, and I know I can do it, and I'll do it again. And he did it again and again. And that was a hungry Golden Bear who made a lot of putts.
1: Yeah, I don't think there's any question about that. I mean, through history, that's talking about clutchness, you know, between those two of the winningest, you know, there's a conversation about who's the greatest. And, you know, if you're just doing success, and certainly in majors and stuff, it would be Jack Nicklaus, even though both you and I are huge Arnie guys. But, you know, it's just you set the standard. I mean, that's everybody still aspires to do what the Golden Bear did.
0: Yeah, oh, absolutely. When we talk about being hungry, let's talk about one Tiger Eldrick Woods. I mean, this guy, he would actually, you know, just gnaw, you know, the leather off the bone, okay, you know, in order not to make a bogey. I mean, that's exactly what he was doing. He was having a green light. So he was hungry. Both of these players were hungry. And I don't know how much time we have before the break, but I did want to tell a funny story about Arnie and his putting. And, you know, I wanted to relate this to you, is that, you know, years ago, Arnold had a book, I think back written about 1964, 65. And Arnie was a great putter. He had his putter, Old Faithful, and he would just ram them in. And his book, My Game and Yours, he was talking about the whole philosophy. You know, I step up in every putt. I believe I can make every putt. I love to make putts. Now, about 10 years later, he came out with another book called Situational Golf. And in there, he said, well, there were some putts you could really step in and believe you're going to make. Other putts, you've got to be a little bit more cautious. And then about another 10 years later, he writes the complete book of putting with Peter Dobereiner. And in there was a chapter, and he has all these putters on the green. And the name of the chapter was My Love-Hate Affair with Over 3,500 Putters. You know, so it was pretty funny because had in the 60s, you know, when he was just totally, you know, really hungry and going after it. But that's really what the game does to you. It sort of wears you down. It sort of takes your sharp edge away from you. And it really affects a lot of people with their putting. But he was such a great putter. And I'll tell you what, nothing gave me more pleasure than seeing, you know, the king roll in a putt and then give it a fist pump. That to me, you know, is really what, you know, great golf is all about.
1: Yeah, you know, we're fortunate that we've lived during a certain era that we got a chance to see that and privileged to have gotten to know the king a little bit, been at a few golf course openings of his, and met him on Pebble Beach, which I've told that story before. I'm not going to tell it right now, but that was just a fantastic just a happenstance. You know, I got out of my rental vehicle. He got out of his black town car, and there you go. So the picture is history, and that's what, you know, what you love the most about this game, because it's so historic. And I hope that at some point the youngins in the game, you know, start paying attention to what came before them rather than just concentrating on themselves and such. But with Dr. Bob
0: exactly.
1: Winters, you know, this guy's knows a thing or two about the game of golf. And I did want to this hour circle back with the guys on the LIV Tour. And the reason, besides being out determined all week at Trump National, which is a fantastic facility, and watching these guys hit good shots and not so good shots and having some reactions and such, we're at a crossroads. Now, CEO of LIV has been in attendance all week as well. So he was there addressing the media earlier in the week, and they're working with a new company called Ducera out in New York City. Well, that's their headquarters. They got an office in LA and a couple others, but they're looking to bring in some investors. And I think that from a golf standpoint, whether you like LIV or not, that's not what we're debating or talking about at this point. But when I mention guys like Bryson DeChambeau, John Rahm, Sergio Garcia, another love-hate guy, even Tyrrell Hatton, you know, Bubba Watson, Ian

0: Poulter, Graham McDowell, these name guys that are out there that may need a new home. You know, I hope that, you know, everything continues forward and, you know, and people are a bit more receptive, because professional golf is out of control. There's no question. The purses are, you know, ridiculous. People cannot relate. A lot of the money comes from ticket sales. You know, the yes, you get a lot from sponsors, but, you know, the gate sales, you know, matter as well. And that's where sports has gone. It's become unaffordable for so many families, and it's very, very unfortunate. And you don't want golf to become that as well, because it's great to get out and see not just name guys, but to see players of that caliber be able to go out there. And the reason I brought up a number of those name guys, because is if they end up going back to the PGA Tour, what happens to the guys that took their place when they left the tour? You know, I mean, it's a numbers game. You talk about a numbers game. Oh, it's such a numbers game. Then it comes down to how many guys can be on the PGA Tour with their cards. So that's why I mention it. And it would you not take Bryson or Rahm or anybody else that, you know, that comes to mind? There's a guy that's named Brooks, you know, he's out there as well, you know. So, you know, that's the rub there. But mentally speaking, these guys are trying to play golf professionally, and they still have this what's going to happen down the road thought now in their mind about their league that they're currently playing in. So from your standpoint, from a psychology standpoint, how does that bleed? How do you decipher it? How do you kind of block it out? You kind of lay it out.
1: Well, you've created a great segue for me for my final two components of this food for thought, this intellectual nutrition, you know, sort of this diatribe, you know, that's kind of going on, is that the yellow light now is what we call the food for thought, the satisfied, you know, golfer, you know, the one that's fulfilled, the one that's content, he's comfortable. And what happens, you know, a lot of these guys who went from the PGA Tour, went to the LIV Tour, they said, wow, you know, the money was the draw. So there was a lot of extrinsic motivation, a lot of rewards, a lot of monetary compensation. And they got very comfortable out there, and they got very complacent. And listen, if someone is offering 20, 30, 40, 50 millions or mega millions to you, you'd almost be crazy to take it. But here's the point. You take a look at the players that have gone, Keith, from, you know, the LIV Tour, wanting to get back to the PGA Tour. They had all the money. They have gobs of money, but they really weren't satisfied. They were hungry for competition. So that's the whole point about being satisfied, is that your status quo, you're comfortable. You're just kind of, well, I'm out here, I'm going through the motions, but really, what am I really proving? You know, and I think, you know, for a professional golfer, this is what they do. I mean, they are entertainers, but first and foremost, they are competitors. They want to compete. And I'm not saying that the LIV doesn't provide great competition, but when you take a look at the LIV players that come and play in the Masters, the U.S. Open, and all the major championships, I mean, that's when golf is fun to watch, all right? Because you have all the best players in the world playing for something. They're playing for history. They're playing for recognition. They're playing for pride. And I think that's what, you know, these guys go from being satisfied. And the final stage of food for thought is when they're just full. You're just stuffed. You know, you just don't care anymore. You have so much money. I don't have to do this. I don't have to do that. Or you just, you know, are sick and tired of the game. You're apathetic. You're lethargic. And you are psychologically indifferent. So the four stages, we had starving, hungry, satisfied, and then full and stuffed like a pig. And that's what's happened, I think, with a lot of the players, is that they've gotten satisfied. Okay, they're stuffed. I mean, their bank accounts are stuffed or whatever, but I don't know if they are really satisfied. I think they're hungry because they want to come back and play on, you know, a different type venue and really kind of show that they still have it. So those are some of my thoughts. I mean, you know, as when I look back at it, and I think, you know, Brooks, I think it's great, you know, that some of these guys have come back.

0: to what we call more conventional golf. But I got to tell you, I think there is a place, for all of it. I think LIV, provides entertainment for different, venues around the world. I'm not so sure about here in Europe and in North America that the LIV Tour, I mean, we've had great LIV events, in the United States. You know, I've been to them and have one right here in our backyard, right here at Orange County National with Brooks Koepka. You know, Brooks won it, and it was glad to see him win it right here in our own backyard. But I'm not so sure, Keith. You know, obviously we are in kind of a limbo period here with golf.
1: Yeah, no question about that. With Dr. Bob Winters, we'll be back to wrap up the show.
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It is our final segment of the show. It's been a pleasure to spend time with Dr. Bob Winters, our mental guru and a guy who is well-versed in a lot of things. If you didn't catch on to that this hour, you're not gonna. But that's the way that is. And before, when I was talking about the LIV Tour, and then you started espousing on that, the professional golf specifically is such an allure. The juniors start earlier. The newbies want to start when they're 3 years old, because that's when Tigers started, and on and on and on. And there's only so many slots. It's like guys playing in the NFL or any other professional sports. You only have so many places on your team, and you only have so many teams, etc. So the next guy's waiting to step in and take your place. So when you talk about that whole

0: room. And that's why I hearken back to the live situation. It is good golf. You're watching some of the best, well-known players in the world. Not just they've developed their name value because they've played so well over the years, whether that's Charles Schwartzel or even that's Charlie Howell, no matter who it is, you know, these guys. But if that tour does end up going away, then you're in this vacuum, and you know, these guys want to play. I mean, there's competition when you peel everything away. And yes, I know they got paid millions of dollars to the fact there had to be a signing bonus, is what we'll call it, or whatever. But now that the Saudis are exiting the building, you know, the money will come from a more nutritional space, since we're on that intellectual nutrition kick this hour, yeah. Right? More nutritional place, and then hopefully there won't be such a negative about it. But obviously it started out bad, and a lot of the bad guys like Greg Norman are out the door as well. So it's a fresh start, because even the PGA Tour, right? They brought in Fenway Sports guys, you know, and those guys infused a lot of money. Jay Monahan is out the door as commissioner, you know. You got a new guy in place, and you know, they've already cut jobs at the PGA Tour, and you know, there's a lot of unrest going on in professional golf, and it's sad, but at the same time, there's the reason they're trying to run it like a business now, and you know, that's kind of where it's at.
1: Yeah, and for me, I really am most disappointed, you know, as a player, as a coach, as a consultant, is that, you know, we have a lot of great, you know, events, but when we start having like no cut events, we're taking events that we had 140, 150 players, and now we have 120 or, you know, 80, you know, select players. And you have these signature events, and you have to have invitationals or whatever. You see, that really sort of limits to me the ability. I mean, we talk about, you know, hey, we want to give everybody a chance, but, you know, the PGA Tour and, you know, many of these other tours are really kind of cutting off all the abilities. I mean, we talk about even Q School, getting ready to go to Q School. I mean, they didn't really have a Champions Tour school, you know, this past year, because they want to limit, you know, the amount of people coming in. So for me, I like to go back to the old system and not even do, you know, like a Korn Ferry. I always loved it where if you went in and you played, you know, four rounds here, eight rounds here. I mean, that's a pretty good separation. If you can play, you know, 16, 17, 18 rounds of golf, and you can actually play your way onto the tour versus having to stay a year or two in the Korn Ferry Tour. Now, there'll be a lot of, you know, statisticians say, no, the Korn Ferry Tour, it really gives them a home. But the main thing was the guys who, you know, want to play, you know, the PGA Tour really weren't making enough money like on the buy.com tour, the Nike tour, the Ben Hogan tour,
0: right,
1: what it used to be called. And they actually, you know, went on, you know, to different things. So for me, it's all about keeping players happy, hungry, and keeping the game just traditional. I mean, the traditions of the game. Let's not make it some super, you know, entertainment thing, which it has become. There's something very pure about the game of golf. Either you do it or you don't.
0: Yeah, that's
1: at every level.
0: It is. You know, that's a concern, what happened this year at the Masters, especially with the par three. But that's another conversation for another day. Doc, it's a pleasure to have you on. If the Masters gave the green jacket and no money, people would still come to that invitation. But we're just out of time. Get out there and practice your game. Practice. Get that mental intellect up. And we will talk to you next week. Take care.
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1: Coming up on today's show, we welcome back our fitness guru, Kai Flusser, to give you the keys to success. 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

0: Welcome to the show, and so glad you could be along. It is a pleasure to get into some fitness this hour. You know, you're like, oh, again. I know I can drop some pounds. I know I could improve my flexibility. I can do a lot of things, like, you know, people listening to this show. But we try to do what we can. And we've had a guy contribute to this show for a lot of years, because we've been doing this show for a lot of years. But sometimes you make these lifelong relationships, and some of these people become your friends, and, you know, in this truest form, and it's great that way. But when they're as knowledgeable as they are, that's when you know you have hit the payload. And this guy, this hour, is a payload. It is Kai Fuster. He's our fitness guru, longtime fitness guru, and we welcome him back to the show. Kai, thanks for making time. I know you're a busy, busy boy, like you always are, but thanks for making time to come on the show, as usual.
1: Anytime. Love talking about that stuff. So you know that.
0: Well, I do know that. And Kai met, and I met many years ago now. Many, I can't say many. I can't qualify that or quantify that either. At the Anika Academy, where he trained the illustrious Annika Sörenstam for the successful career that she had. And she still plays a lot of golf around. And it's great to see Will, her son, doing what he's doing. And of course, her daughter is an athlete as well, so the apple doesn't fall far from the tree. But Kyle spent so much time with Annika and her sister, and just working things at the academy. And that's where we met, as he put me through a quick workout amongst other things. And then he has had a successful career training different athletes. He's an athlete himself, waterboards and all kinds of things you wouldn't think about, water skiers and such. It's phenomenal. So it's not just golf for Kai, but that was his area of concentration. And then you migrate a lot. And Dr. Greg Rose has done much the same at TPI. The Titleist Performance Institute is where the golfers go, but he has really transcended himself across a lot of sports, including baseball, and had great success there. And of course, Kai is now with Golf Fusion in West Palm Beach, Florida, along with Dylan Ross, running that empire and doing great things. So you've always been a guy. You're like this ever ready bunny. I mean, it's your energy, I don't know where it comes from. You have like 0.00001 body fat and all this kind of stuff. So you know, I don't know, you can't burn fat for your energy. I don't know where you get it from, Kai.
1: Yeah, maybe it's my brain. You know, we use 25 to 30% of our calories are burned by our brain. So maybe I'm just thinking too much. That could be too. So yeah, I love doing it, and that's, you know. And then if you love doing something, you better not stop. You keep on going.
0: Yeah, you know, you've definitely done that, and yeah, you do think a lot for sure. Kind of that brain is constantly moving, and you've made your footprint much bigger. It's not Florida. It's not just the U.S. It's internationally now. Now, Kai's originally from Germany, and those that listen to the show know that by now, but internationally, the game has grown exponentially, and you've helped that along the way with various seminars that you've spoken at and different things that you've put together.
1: Yeah, I would say it's been a good 30 years that I've been doing some seminars over there, you know, different clubs, different organizations, you know, German PGA, Austrian PGA, do some stuff in Switzerland, and you know, it's a lot of fun. It's a lot of fun to go over there. You know, the enthusiasm is just as big as it is here.

0: golfers are golfers. We're into it. And it doesn't matter if it's, you know, normal amateurs, high-end amateurs, if it's juniors, if it's, you know, the pros, PGA, LPGA. With the same enthusiasm and, you know, love tapping into that and take advantage of it. People want to know stuff. They want to learn stuff. And I'll be happy to help as much as I can.
1: You do that for sure. Now, I do want to ask you this question because there's a high-profile national television talent on a sports network that has come out recently and said golfers aren't athletes. Just because you can walk this many holes and do these things doesn't make you an athlete.
0: Well, you know, you can do any sport without being athletic or, let's say, not being as fit as maybe you should be, right? So it's just, you know, it's a matter of, okay, at what level are you playing then? Or is it going to hurt you over time, you know, and can your body handle it and all that? But I can tell you, and you know it as well as I do, since, you know, early 2000s, the game changed in terms of what Tiger did and what we did with Annika. It was 2001 when I started with Annika and threw all kinds of, you know, athleticism at her. You know, because at that time it was, gosh, don't get any muscles. You know, you don't want to be tight. You know, do a lot of stretching, do a lot of yoga, and maybe a little bit of jogging. And I didn't know that at the time because I worked with all those wakeboarders and water skiers and other athletes, which are, you know, undergoing a lot of load during their sport, and they can really get hurt, you know. So being on tour since then and how it has changed and how, like, everyone on tour now has a trainer most of the time with them, full-time out on tour. You know, whereas the physio, there's obviously the mental part and this and that. It's a whole team that's traveling. And what I've learned over the years, it's not necessarily the fitness itself, you know, how much bench press can you do, how heavy deadlift can you do. It's about movement patterns too, which is probably even more important. But a good athlete needs good movement patterns, you know, and the best athletes need the best movement patterns. And that's what it all comes down to, you know. So, yes, you got to be fit. But even more important, it's the movement patterns have to be right, the sequence and so on. And you combine the two, you know, being fit, strong, flexible, can generate a lot of speed. And the sequence is right when you're moving, and then you have a winner.
1: So obviously Annika, top of her game, well, if not the greatest, certainly one of the top three greatest female golfers ever. And you can put her in the golf category in general, for men, women, and children, as far as the success that she had, and a lot of that is her work ethic. I mean, still to this day, she's just phenomenal to watch in her approach to everything that she does. And I guess she's just that special because she has that trait that she can go at it and go at it no matter what.
0: Yeah, I mean, for her, there is no left and right. It's always straight ahead. And, you know, it's one of those extreme athletes. So I want to say in general, extreme performers, you know. Of course, in business, she's just as good and she's just as much as a perfect mom, you know. So, you know, it's something she has been born with probably. And, you know, I'm not an anthropologist, you know, but something has to be born into that. But also, you know, she knows how to perfect everything she's doing. She knows how to concentrate on one task and get to it 100%. Otherwise, it's not worth doing. And that's what you see at high performers, if it's in sport or in other areas too. If you're taking your sessions or so, they know exactly where they want to go and they do whatever it takes to get there. And they're smart about it too. They don't overdo it. They know what's good for them. They get the right help around them. They have a knack for that too. And that's one thing I always admire about Annika, having a knack to find the right people around her and then trust them and go for it. And that's a big, big advantage too. Of course, I think there's a lot of really good athletes out there, really good players that are very, very good and could be probably really, really good. But maybe they're jumping around too much. Don't trust their instinct. Don't trust the people around them enough, or, you know, question it. If there's one bad round, all of a sudden you question everybody around us. And, you know, so it takes a lot to get to a level like Annika or, you know, Tiger in the days or, you know, other sports. You know, if you see the people that are really leading for many years and are a force,

0: it takes a lot more than just one thing. Everything has to be right.
1: Yeah, we see this a lot with the on the professional level, where somebody will go out and shoot a great round, maybe a 66, and then not be able to follow that up with another low round. What is it, if you have scratched away enough off the surface to figure out this question, but what is it that prevents them from being able to do that?
0: I think there's several things usually. Obviously, mental, and I'm not the mental coach, you know, so I don't want to get into that. But, mental is definitely a part. You know, can you control emotions? If they're good emotions or bad emotions, highs and lows, right? You'll have both within, you know, 4-day tournament. And can you handle them? Can you level it out? You know, you don't want to be too high. You don't want to be too low. What is your... Where is your, you know, your flat line where you're going to want to be? You know, of course, the flatter the line is in terms of emotions, the less stress there's going to be, the more energy you have. So that's from a mental standpoint. In terms of what's going on physically and you know, obviously you want to learn how to repeat your swing, have it down, have it engraved, grooved in, whatever you want to call it, where you can't get out of it, you know, get into it slop every time. And there I can say, obviously, from the swing standpoint, what the coach is doing, you know, does the player understand the swing exactly? Does the player realize what's going on with the swing? If there is one bad shot, maybe, you know, can you realize it? Can you reset and then keep going again from a mechanical standpoint and a mental standpoint, of course? But where I come in, I teach movement patterns. And what I want to do is, I want to ingrain movement patterns. I want to automate them. We just can't do them wrong anymore. And that's a really big plus. If you can automate your movement so much, not until you can do it perfect, until you can't do it wrong anymore, then you have a winner. Of course, even if you're emotionally or something else is going on, tries to bring you out of your concept, you know, you can just revert to what your body knows. Because it doesn't know how to do it anyway, any other way, which means it's going to do it right. Because you just engraved and you know, put that right movement, right sequence, right movement pattern. It's so ingrained where you have it down.
1: Is that all about reps? Is that just repetition in a nutshell?
0: I would say in a nutshell, yes. But what is the awareness during your repetitions? So how perfect are our repetitions? I can tell you with Annika, you know, the 10 years we trained together, like, you know, 4 days a week, you know, being on tour and all that, I can tell you we always came back to the same exercises. There are some certain stock exercises for every player. There are certain stock exercises because every player has a little fault built in, you know, if it's compensating for hips, over-gripping it, overturning, you know, sequence off a little bit. So now you have to find out, okay, what are the exercises we can do to ingrain that and really, really drill it in? And yes, you can do, you know, 30 repetitions in front of a mirror of, I call it, for example, straight rotation, which is a swing in upright position on the cable cross. You load and unload and rotate around your axis, start from the ground up, and so on. Sequence is right. But it has to be perfect every single time. You can't do it 15 times right and one time wrong. You're almost back to square one. And the way I do that with, you know, a little bit more highly intricate movements, like a straight rotation, I call them swing fault exercises, which really mimic exactly what's going on in the swing. It could be with a medicine ball. It could be even with a dumbbell. It could be on a cable across. And it's the same loading pattern. Let's say as a right-hander, you rotate shoulders, drag the hips along, settle into a right inside heel, come back out, sequence from the ground up, ground forces through the hips, accelerate upper body, accelerate shoulders, accelerate arms, release. So, you know, first you got to learn it at lighter weight in front of a mirror where you can see it and get it perfect.
1: With Guy Fuser, our fitness guru, we'll be back. He's spending the hour with us on TW Keith Jones.
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0: Back with Kai Fusser and a guy who knows all about the biomechanics of your body. And, well, he's on the show, so it's going to help you along the way as well, we hope. More than 30 years doing this craziness, and the guy puts you through some stuff. I will say that for sure. And it's interesting because on Annika again, she's demanding but obviously receptive. So because she kept you around for a decade, which is a long time, so obviously there's a trust there. There's consistency that's been built up. There are ways of doing things the Kai way.
1: Yeah, and again, it's about, you know, perfection and automated perfection. Because we all know golf swing is very intricate, and we all know 1 degree makes a big difference. So, you know, how do you overcome that? You can't correct all that much. Of course, you know, there's a lot of good players that can have a little bit, you know, uneven swing and something is not 100% on, but their high hand-eye coordination is really good and they can still get something good out of it. But that's not for consistency. That's hard to stay consistent that way. It takes a lot of energy. It can drain you over 4 rounds. And, you know, ideally you get into a mode where everything runs, you know, almost automatically. And again, a lot of that can be learned away from the course, in the gym, in front of a mirror, with different exercises that have the same movement patterns as the swing. And there you can automate and automate and automate. Of course, you can do so many repetitions, and in front of a mirror, there's no ball. You can concentrate on what you feel, you know, what loads up when you rotate, how do you unload it, how do you set that free, that energy that you generate, and is it the same every single time, no matter if you do it slow, fast, heavy, you know, put different loads on it, surprise the body a little bit, can you still do it perfect then? You know, are you still staying in the perfect movement and not starting to compensate all of a sudden?
0: Annika's swing looks so fluid and so effortless. It reminds me a lot of Ernie Els, who, you know, his nickname is the Big Easy. But the swing at impact is the important part, but it doesn't look like Annika is really building up any power, yet we see the results.
1: Yeah, I mean, that's just when everything does the right thing at the right time. And there is no speed spike. You know, with some players, you see speed spikes, it looks almost violent. And again, that's okay if you can sustain it. If you're young, if, you know, it doesn't help you all that much for consistency. You know, if you think about Annika now with her senior career, she's over, I think, 95 tournaments now won, maybe 11 majors. So, you know, that's consistency over time, right? And for that, you know, the rounder you can make a movement, that's what I like to call it, make it round, make it fluid, think about pendulum, no stress. The end speed will be there where it's going to have to be, which is the apex of a rotation then on the bottom. Just like a pendulum, the highest speed is exactly at the bottom. And if we picture a pendulum, if you want to, you know, put it in your mind, you hold a string on the top and the string goes down, the ball is on it, you start the pendulum and you leave your hand really nice and still where you hold the pendulum. But what happens if you jiggle your hand forward and back a little bit, or left and right a little bit, or up and down a little bit? That ball on the bottom, there's going to be chaos in that ball. And it's never going to be at the same spot every time it comes down. And the speed might be early, speed might be late, you might miss it 1 or 2 degrees left or right, or up and down. And that's kind of like a good picture to have in the head. You know, can I create a pendulum? And the pendulum is still the most precise instrument there is in vacuum and, you know, no friction. So why not try that? You know, simplify it. Turn and turn, I like to call it.
0: So simplistic when you say it, Kai, but yet the repetition of it is a whole other ballgame.
1: Exactly, and that's why we need to spend time, you know, in the gym, in the range, on the range, in your mind, you know, a lot of time in your mind too, and get awareness of your body. You know, I would bet most amateurs don't even know, and who knows about the pros as well.

0: all. You know, no, I don't know how we could measure that. Do we really know? What the awareness is there? Do we exactly know where are my hips? Where is my, you know, where are my glutes starting? What are my shoulders doing, you know, in relation to the hips? Where are my arms? Where's the club head? You know, what do we really feel during a swing? I always like to say most amateurs, you know, they go in the backswing and they wake up and see the ball flight. That was it. And then, you know, something went wrong and we try to figure it out. And, you know, it would be nice to measure somebody like Annika or Rory or, you know, some of the really good guys. Are they 100% aware within that, you know, second backswing and downswing and impact?
1: That's a good question. We'll continue that conversation on the other half after this break at the bottom of the hour.
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7: The Dalai Lama. So I'm on a first tee with him. I give him the driver. He hauls off and whacks one. Big hitter. The Lama. Long. Into a 10,000-foot crevice right at the base of this glacier. You know what the Lama says? Gunga Galunga. Gunga, Gunga Galunga.
1: Kai is on fire. We're back to start our second half hour of the show. Kai Fuster joining us, our fitness guru, longtime fitness guru, and a guy that can break you down more than anybody I've met in my life, including Dr. Greg Rose. That was his test dummy for a number of years as well before he started Taos Performance Institute. So Kai knows how to do that. And synchronization sounded like what you were talking about in our last segment of understanding what each body part is doing and then getting it to work fluidly together.
0: Exactly. And, you know, where can you learn it best? I would say for most people, the club in their hands and the ball in front of their eyes and the target on the left, that's a lot of distraction. That's a lot of anxiety. That's a lot of result orientation. That's some fear, you know, and so on and so on. It's not a good environment to learn. That's why I really think in the gym, in front of the mirror, loaded up, let's say, on the cable or with a medicine ball or, you know, different tools, you can concentrate. You can watch yourself while you do it. There's no expectation of a target, you know, 250 yards down the road there's no bad memories. Of course, you know, you can't lose that medicine ball of a dumbbell. You know, it's going to be with you. You're not going to lose it in the water or in the bush. And so you're a lot freer to learn. You're a lot freer to feel your body, get awareness, and put good repetitions in. Now, obviously, you need to practice on the range, but the range is practice, not too much learning. And that's something we found out, too, here at Golf Fusion, you know, having the training base where, you know, get into a training bay, hit some balls without a screen on, and just feel what's going on. Don't look down, you know, 250 yards every single time. Just feel what's going on at impact. You know, how's my backswing feel? How's my finish? You know, is it an easy finish? Do I have to manufacture a finish? A lot of those things are lost if you're just ball-oriented. So there is a time to practice with the ball, but again, it's more so practice than learning, and I think that's something that has to be understood.
1: Well, what I think is excellent about this show already is, Kai's, you're laying it out like you don't need to be on a golf course to hit golf balls. You don't need to even be on a driving range to hit golf balls. You can accomplish this at home or in your neighborhood gym or whatever allows you to have those apparati to accomplish this. And I think that's great because people always say, oh, you know, I can't get out to play this week and my game has deteriorated and I haven't been out for 2 months and I, you know, I end up this and this and this. But in that time, what have you done for your game? And, you know, here it is, Kai's laying it out for you that there's a lot you can do for your game away from the course.
0: Exactly. And you know, it doesn't have to be long. It could be 5 minutes in front of a mirror with a volleyball and do, you know, you'll swing, you stand straight up, shoulders over hips over ankles, in one line, picture yourself in the cylinder, arms are out, long and out. The volleyball is in your hands between, you know, right in front of you, in line with your nose, get into your setup, think about, you know, 7-iron, but the upper body straight, so don't lean forward. So you're straight in that cylinder. You know, how do you start? You rotate your arms and shoulders to the right to 90 degrees. Wait till the hips gets dragged along. Be soft in your right knee. You should feel right heel inside pressure. Now you know you're loaded upright. Now you can take ground forces. You can push off with right heel, inside heel, right side. Accelerate the hips. The hips are connected to your upper body, accelerates upper body and shoulders, and arms get accelerated and get into a good finish. Watch it the whole time in the mirror and just stay within the cylinder that you imagine yourself being in. Don't bump your hips to the left and right or your upper body forward or down or the shoulders, you know, dipping left and right. Keep everything 100% in line. And that's the swing in an upright position. And that's something you can do easily in front of a mirror, even with a bottle of water. And just do some repetitions. Feel when you turn to the right your shoulders that you end up in your right side, inside heel. Feel how you come out of that. You know, you're coming out of the ground and you accelerate everything through. Feel that you get into a good finish and you're balanced. You don't have to correct the finish. So those are things you can easily do at home.
1: So you're talking about feel. So feel can be developed. Can touch be developed as well?
0: I never thought of that. You got me on that one. You know, what's the difference between touch and feel?
1: Well,
0: I'll ask, I have a question back to you.
1: Well, there you go. That's a good question. We always, all the professional golfers that we talk with, you know, they have this touch that they developed, you know, mm-hmm. and it's just, like, I don't know if that's, again, through repetition and such, and a lot of that is talked about on the green, on the putting green, versus on, you know, exactly. Versus off the tee and such. So,
0: Yeah. And I think, I would say touch is more feedback of what you get back from the ball, maybe.
1: Okay.
0: Obviously, there's feel involved too, do you have the right feel for the right distance or right touch for the right distance, right? Or right spin or, you know, alignment and so on. But that requires body awareness, obviously. You know, which part of your body did that? Where was your body in space when you did it? What was the acceleration pattern? You know, we can say some people have more touch than others. You know, if you're looser, more receptive to touch, rather than being, you know, more on a tight side where you do things more with strength, you know, it's going to be harder to get a good touch. So that would be something really to put some brains together and

0: see what really the differences are there.
1: Okay, excellent. That's our homework project. We'll work on that for the next time Kai comes on, when he's not traveling around the world and doing what the Kai things that Kai does from that standpoint. Is there such a thing as muscle memory? I hear this term thrown around at different phases, different times. Is that a real thing? Because obviously muscle's not a brain, so it's not thinking and such. What is your take on muscle memory?
0: Well, here again, I would say, you know, it's ingrained movement pattern, which is the nervous system, because the nervous system, you know, controls your muscle action. So I would rather say, you know, is it a nervous system memory? You know, I mean, when we walk and, you know, we put one foot, you know, forwards and then the other, and we're loose and we don't have to think about what all our muscles in our feet and ankles and knee and thigh and hip have to do at that time, right? And it's easy to walk. We don't have to worry about it. So is that muscle memory? Is it nervous system knowing what to do? I would say it's a nervous system knows what to do, you know, and it goes by feel, of course, and over so many years and so many steps, talking about repetition, talking about automation. You know, that's been automated since you're, you know, a year old or so. Or at least that automation process started maybe at a year old and then maybe gets perfected. You know, when do kids start walking loose and easy? You know, I got three grandkids, a five-year-old. He's still not walking like super easy, like, let's say, a 16, 18-year-old would be, you know, just strolling down the road. So there's still probably some automation going on. And figuring out, of course, you know, body parts change really rapidly at that age too. You know, so the legs get longer and lower leg and upper leg and this and that. It's another story. So I would think it's more, you know, the nervous system knowing what to do and letting it happen. It's deep, deep, deep in your subconsciousness and built in.
1: Okay. That's why we asked this guy, because he knows what he has a lot of letters behind his name too, but we let him throw those around when he wants to. He's a very self-effacing guy, so he probably won't during this show, and usually doesn't anyway. When we look at the swing and the training and all this stuff, is fitness, the term fitness, a misnomer? Is it really fitness, or what is it?
0: Yeah, I don't call it fitness anymore. And I would love to get some ideas what we should call it. Right now, I like to call myself a movement specialist. Sounds a little, you know, still doesn't sound good to me, but I've been trying for years now and trying to figure that out. So if you think about fitness, terminology for fitness is you're fit, you can move, you can push and pull, and you're strong, and you can run, and you have, you know, you're conditioned and all that. But it doesn't mean that your movement patterns are right. So let me just take one example without taking anything away from those guys. Let's take a bodybuilder. Those guys work harder than most other sports because they train, you know, since Arnold, they all train twice a day for 3-4 hours, you know. So, but they're not for movement patterns, except if they're holding patterns and, you know, very slow under high tension movements, you know, when we show off. So that would be, you can say the guy is really fit. They don't come much fitter than most guys. But the movement patterns aren't there. There is no, the dynamics aren't there. The freedom of movement is not there because they don't concentrate on that. It's not in their sport. So, you know, I had a lot of fit people that do standard workouts, you know, a lot of bench presses and pull-ups and you know, this and that, curls and all that, and you know, crunches and all that stuff. But I put them in front of a mirror, and I want to see, let's say, a nice shot put with a good release, a good load, and being completely free of what you accelerate and never holding any energy in. Make sure energy goes out. You know, a bodybuilder holds a lot of energy in because we want to pump. We want the energy we produce needs to go out, needs to be set free to where we want it to go. That's a whole different ballgame. And obviously, if somebody's really fit and has really good movement pattern, you know, I'd take Rory, of course, right? I would say he's got both. And, you know, that's what we get then.
1: Yeah, makes sense to me. Now, you've been a big proponent over the years of what we would term HIIT, high intensity training.
0: Yeah, I mean, HIIT has been taken out of context a bit. There is HIIT classes now.

0: And HIIT classes are usually, I think, I've never been to one, but they're like 30 or 45 minutes long or so. That's way too long. You cannot do HIIT training. So high-intensity interval training with two eyes, that's really where it's at, where that is sprints up to 10 seconds, maybe for a really, really good athlete, maybe 20 seconds. Of course, what it means is you go to full max speed. Let's say you're running in place, knees up, arms fully going on, like a sprint in place, 10 seconds as fast as you can. And then you take a 20-second break, just really loose, you know, and then 10 seconds full speed again. You can do it on a stationary bike. I love using the arm machine. You probably have seen that. It's like a bicycle for your arms. I use it for shoulder rehab a lot. I love doing sprints on that. Of course, it tells me a lot how much energy gets put out and how much you keep in. So, you know, obviously you can go on a push mill, not a regular treadmill, a push mill where you have to hold on and you push the belt underneath you with a little bit of resistance. Do 5 to 10 second sprints, full on everything you got, like the devil is chasing you, and then 20 seconds slow. And again, so you do about 8 sprints, takes 4 minutes, 10 seconds on, 20 seconds off. And that's HIIT training. Anything over 4, to maybe again, if it's a regular athlete, maybe 6. If your sprints aren't the same as we were, you know, the first and second sprint, so let's say number 7, 8 aren't just not as intense anymore, it means you're done. You're not at the high end. Energy output of your nervous system and your muscular system and your cardiovascular system anymore. And then, you know, you're not getting the same effect. And if you do 8 of those sprints, 6 to 8, full on, 10 seconds, 4 minutes, you burn as much calories as almost 2 hours of jogging. So I would take that.
1: That's insane. As we were with our fitness and movement specialist, Kai Fusser, on Tito with Keith Jones. And the arm bike, I have to tell you, I've done enough PT, physical therapy, to be pretty close, just the side of certified. I'm certified for sure, a number of levels. I know I'm certified from the neck up, but that's certifiable. You know, all that stuff. Anyway, I was amazed the first time I did it because the therapist said, go over there and warm up, use the arm bike. I'm like, okay. Yeah. Let me go over there. And I'm like, go, And then, like, soon thereafter, I'm like, why am I sweating? Why am I feeling fatigued? That arm bikes are dangerous. I'm just going to say it right here officially on this show. Yeah. Dangerous.
0: I have one, and I don't have a seat with it, so no sitting down, so you have to stand up.
1: Of course you do.
0: What I love so much about it is I put people on there. And again, amateurs up to, I mean, super athletes I have on there sometimes. And I want them to crank it as hard as possible, you know, at a certain resistance. And I get them to crank. And I know over the years, I've been using it for over 30 years now. I know how much, let's say, 6 foot, you know, really good athlete, how much watt he should put out. You know, I'm talking, you know, 500, 600 watts minimum. We should put out. And then we're diddling around at, you know, 200, 250 watts. And I'm like, what's going on? I know you can produce 600-700 watts. What's going on here with 250 watts? What happens is we grip too much. The arms are too tight. The shoulders are too tight. So we're expending a lot of energy, but not all of the energy we produce goes into a machine. A lot of it stays in the body. Because you're holding on too much, you have blockage basically of an energy flow. And that's what I like to show people. Hey, the more relaxed you can be, take energy from the ground, let it flow through your body, let the hands release with energy in whatever you will propel, if it's the arm machine or your club, you know, everything you produce, let it go in, don't hold anything back. And that you know, opens the eyes of a lot of people. I'm gripping. Oh, wow. A lot of that energy stays in my body, and now I got to deal with it.
1: Well, that's a great point, especially off the tee, right? The driver's the most favorite club and the one that's least controllable, but people go through that all the time. But we see these tight grips and such, and when you think more like energy transfer – like Kai just mentioned, that is a game changer. I mean, it really opens not just your eyes, it opens your whole game, your whole being.
0: Yeah. And that's something, you know, when you mentioned earlier about Anika, how easy it looks, you know, energy doesn't stay in, it goes out, right? If you look at you know, Roger Federer, right? He was floating out there. You never saw strain on the guy. Compared to, let's say, Nadal, which is a power player with high energy, you know, muscle.

0: your muscle. You can play the game in both ways, and it's the same with a golf swing too. But look at the injury rate of Federer versus Nadal, right? And especially as we get older, I mean, obviously, you know, we're dealing with a lot of amateur golfers that want to play still at 80, 85 and still play well. They got to learn how to use dynamics and release that energy. You can't keep that energy in. You're going to hurt yourself.
1: Yeah, that is an issue. And when we come back for our final segment, I want to talk about injuries because it happens at the top levels. Guys like Justin Thomas, who's got like no body fat. I mean, why is this guy hurting his back? Why does this guy have all these injuries and all those kind of things? And that's concerning, especially when you look at the athlete. Yes, I called him an athlete. The golfers at that top level still getting injuries. The guy knows all about it is our fitness and movement specialist, Kai Fuster. We're going to come back and wrap up the show, and I also want to ask him about lifting the left foot off the ground. That is a topic that's been going on since Jack Nicklaus played. We'll be back to wrap up the show.
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0: Hi, this is Annika Sorensen, and you're listening to Tee It Up with Keith Jones.
1: We are back for our final segment of the show. It's been a pleasure to spend the hour with Kai Fuser. Yes, he is our fitness guru, but he's also a movement specialist. Anybody have any idea of what else he can put on his business card? Please let us know, and we'll let Kai know, and he would be super, super thankful. But be careful how you ask him to thank you, because he could put you through a session that you could have memorized for the rest of your life. It's that effective, and exhausting. Exhausting. I said it right there. So Kai, before I went to the break, I mentioned the lifting of the left foot. We're talking about the swing off the tee box, primarily drivers and such, and there's been a lot of debate. Lift the left foot, lift the left foot. The swings are all over the place with instructors and such, and you know, it's a hot mess, and it really, really messes people up when they watch or get instructed for certain things.
2: Yeah, the whole left foot thing. I know it's been talked about lately. I don't know why it hasn't been talked about before as much, let's say, anyways. You know, and obviously, I'm not. There's a lot of coaches all the time.

0: I get the latest and the craziest, you know. So, but here's my thought on it. Where if when you turn your shoulders right, ideally we start with arms and shoulders on the backswing. We want to rotate the shoulders to around 90 degrees for some people a little more, some people a little less. Hips go to about, you know, get dragged along. And I think that's a very important point, that the hips get dragged along by your upper body rotation, shoulder rotation. So you get usually to around 45 degrees, half of what you do in your backswing. If you try to keep your left heel down consciously, you're gonna restrict yourself. You're not getting a lot of freedom. So some energy stays on your left-hand side. I want my energy on the right-hand side so I can load up. So I would say don't think about the movement like that. Let it go if it has to come. So for some people, it might be a restriction of rotation, you know, if you can rotate and separate and all that. For some people, it might be a little bit of a performance thing, whereas, you know, leave your left side alone. Of course, you don't need it at this point. In the backswing, you don't need your left leg. Just like in the finish or just before and after impact, you don't need your right leg anymore. It's done. It's done its job. So here's a question. You know, movements like that should happen, of course, as a result of what happened before. So if your shoulders turn, your hip turns, and you feel that the left heel wants to come up, then let it come up. I wouldn't push the heel up on purpose. And it's the same on the downswing. You know, once you accelerate those shoulders from the ground up, and those shoulders are flying and the arms are flying even faster than the shoulders, you don't need your right hip anymore. Let it come along. Let the shoulder turn, the centrifugal force of your shoulders, pull the right hip along, and you end up in a nice and easy finish. If you have tension in your right leg towards the finish, it's like an anchor. It's like me holding onto your ankle in the back. And it's like an anchor, which means energy stays back behind you, whereas we want it left out and far away, that energy. So it's the same thing. If I turn from left to right, from a backswing, if a left foot comes along, let it come along. Don't let that be an anchor. And then the other way around as well, you know, when the shoulders are turning and the arms are flying, let pull the hips along.
1: Excellent. Thank you for that. So those of us with the rotation restriction, it helps to release that left side by raising that heel.
0: Exactly. But again, I wouldn't say raising it. I would say, you know, the upper body and hips drag it along.
1: Yeah, true. I mean, it comes up naturally. As you said, I like that word naturally. You know, you're not forcing it up. It just, in the process, it just happens. And I think right there is a great way, as we're getting ready to wrap up the show. We're in our last minute. But the fact that you said the fluidity and you just do the movement. And if you do the movement, things happen along the way. Right. So that's the same way with the heel. And that's,
0: I like to say, and a lot of coaches might jump on my back, but it's okay. I can handle it. You know, the swing is a pendulum, and there should be only two active movements in the swing: initiating a backswing, initiating a downswing. That's it. Everything else should be passive. Here we go.
1: Beautiful, beautiful work. Ready to wrap up the show. Kai Fuser, our fitness guru, who is also a movement specialist. You know, come up with that word for him. Either way, he's coming back on the show in the upcoming months when he can make some time on his busy, busy schedule. But we're just out of time. Special thanks to Herr Fuser for coming on, because the guy knows what he's talking about. But get out there and practice your game. Practice. Take your game to the next level, and we will talk to you next week. Take care.
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0: To grow your business, you have to market your business. 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That's what we do for our clients every day. Don't just throw money at different media and hope it works. 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
1: It's time for Grilling at the Green. Join Jeff Tracy as he explores the golfing lifestyle and tries to keep it in the short grass for the hackers, new sweepers, and turf spankers. Here's Jeff.
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4: Hey, everybody. Welcome to Grilling at the Green. I'm JT. Big part of Golf News Network, among other ancillary broadcast platforms and radio stations. Really honored today to welcome back to the show Frank Nobilo. Frank has taken time out of his busy schedule. May not be busy right at this moment, but it's gearing up, trust me. And we want to thank him for being here today. Frank, it's nice to see you again. And first of all, I had to say, didn't your daughter just...

0: land a new gig?
1: She did. Yeah, that's a good way to start. Happy New Year, first of all, Jeff.
0: Thanks.
1: She did. She left CNN a few years ago, and she actually got a board position on an AI company. It was called is called IFS, and she had a contract for 3 years. Just didn't quite like the way it was working out. She was a spokesman for them, board position, met a lot of people from MIT. And for some reason, she just wanted to go back into the previous space in a little different way. And she's good friends with Piers Morgan. So Piers had started his YouTube channel, which is called Uncensored. Bianca's more of an academic. That's my daughter's name. And she wanted to do history and sort of stroke politics. So that started up officially probably just over a month ago. Yeah. And she's slowly building an audience, but she's very good. I mean, she's a voracious reader. One of the best history schools in England is Warwick. So that's where she attended. Some of their field trips were great. They'd go to Italy or Greece and learn about it. And that never left her, really. But yeah, so I'm proud of her.
0: Well, good for her and good for you. It's I saw that clip a while back and I went, I'm going to have to ask Frank about that. So anyway, a couple of things to get us started here. You're heading into the new season. And I think a lot of listeners, i.e. viewers, how do you prep? I mean, you're just a wealth of knowledge, obviously, from all your experiences and all that. But
1: some people say BS.
0: But there's got to be prep. I mean, I prep just doing this show. So you're on national television, international television. There's got to be some prep time that goes into that.
1: Yeah, sadly, you're right. Otherwise, we get yelled at more than normal. But, you know, golf never stops.
0: Right.
1: So the hardest thing is when you shut it down. I do try and watch other sports in the off season because I think you learn as a broadcaster from other sports. Just because we're in the golf space doesn't mean that you can't improve your technique, so to speak. And, you know, so you watch NFL, see the way they keep their energy up, or you might watch basketball, hockey, or watch rugby where I grew up, you know, all sorts of different types of announcers. So that's more the technical side on maybe what you can do a little differently as a broadcaster. And then you try and obviously keep up to date with what's going on, whether it's equipment, whether it's instruction. Obviously the players are moving around like, you know, musical chairs between LIV and the PGA Tour. So that's another thing. But for example, yesterday I was lucky enough to be a fly on the wall at the AMG Golf Summit. And AMG, it's more geared around Gears, which is a computerized software 3D format, which is phenomenal. So a lot of things have changed since I last played competitively. You know, it was just sort of pre-TrackMan getting into it. And then each year, I mean, if you're a techie, there's so many great things in golf. So I have a lot of respect for the instructors. Sometimes they don't have a big enough voice in the game. So yesterday I got there at 8:30 in the morning and left at 6:30 in the afternoon. So I was just a sponge. There was Brian Menzella, who used to coach David Toms, was there. I don't want to go through all the coaches, but you know, there was so many good people. Sean Webb from AMG, he was nice enough to give me a spot there. And so I realized I was taking up somebody else's spot. But just to be a sponge and learn, you know, these people watch swing after swing after swing. Some of their verbiage might be a little different, but they're also the conduit to the people that play every day. You know, we televise the sport. They deal with it on a day-to-day basis. So I have a lot of respect and I learn a lot from them. So that was a little bit of my homework yesterday.
0: It seems like you said, it's just a constant flow of new gear, new tech stuff, new techniques. There always seems to be a new coach that comes out and says, hey, I've got the answer. Which I think I'm old enough to say nobody actually has the answer, but that's why we play the game too.
1: Yeah, well, just to interrupt on there, that was one thing I learned yesterday. Perspective, for example, like a coach will say to your point, this is the secret. And then what they've found, and it's not like the coach is wrong. It's the camera angle or whatever they looked at the various pupil. From their lens today, that was the theory. It's a bit like when the earth was flat and the more information you get, doesn't mean that they're crazy, but with all the information they had right there and then, the earth was flat. And then the

0: more information you get, the more worldly you become, the more knowledge, and you become more and more educated. So the instruction of yesterday that might have said, for example, one of the topics yesterday was you shallow the club. And I watched swing after swing yesterday, and it's a different muscle group. Players do not do that. It's just where the camera is or the angle, it gives the appearance that that's what they're doing. So therefore, everybody watching therefore tries to copy it, and you go down a rabbit hole. So you've got a lot of smart minds that are trying to bridge that and stop the average amateur from sucking that information in and for example, wrecking their game.
1: Well, you touched on a point there for me in the golf magazines. For years, you would see a very well-respected coach come out and say, "This is how you hit that sh sand shot," just as an example, right? And then you would go to 15 pages back, and there was another coach that says, "No, you hit it this way." And I think, and they both have valid points for, like you say, what they're seeing at the time, et cetera, et cetera. But I think the average muck like me who's out there just trying to, break 90, if you will, that gets a little confusing sometimes.
0: It does. I was on the phone this morning with one of my best friends, and he's an Australian. He's in the hotel business in Charlotte, runs the Omni there. And he just got a Mevo, a new Mevo, and he has his thing set up in his garage where he hits some balls. And we just got into a discussion about, TrackMan. And it's not a brand thing. The Mevo is not $25,000. So for him, it was like, do I go ball speed? Do I go, club head speed? Do I go loft? And all these things, to your point, where they read one article about, the gaps between your clubs should be 4 degrees. Then another article says, well, it should be 10 yards or 15 yards. So, and like, is that contradictory or is that still saying the same thing? And then in the what the pros are doing now is they gap with ball speed. So they find the ball speed with it, which sounds a little foreign to the average amateur, and it also sounds more complicated. So on one hand, you have truth, but you got to simplify that for the guy at home. So, he's a four handicapper. He's a very good player. He loves his golf, but to me, it's also like a conduit to the people that are watching the golf. So as broadcasters, I think we've got to be, in some respects, even more accurate, or if it's too complicated, then don't talk about it. We're not there to be the star of the show. We're trying to, we hold ourselves to a standard to do the best show we can and for the viewer at home. And we try and have some fun in the process. So whether that's Colt having a jibe, because for example, this afternoon, Colt's playing golf. He's very close to some of the players. He stays current with the game from his own golf point of view. And so you've got just a nice blend of everything.
1: Oh, sure. Absolutely. We want to thank the folks at Birdie Ball for sponsoring part of this show. If you need a little practice putting green, that if you live in the part of the world like I do where the weather is not always cooperative, go to birdieball.com and check out their putting greens. Hey, we're going to take a quick break here on Grilling at the Green, and Frank and I will be back right after this.
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0: Hey everybody, JT here. If you need something to practice with in the inclement weather, try Birdie Ball. 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
0: Welcome back to Grilling at the Green, proudly part of the Golf News Network. Today we're talking with Frank Nobilo from CBS and Golf Channel fame. How much prep time do you do once, you know, like you said, you're leaving this week, I believe, or very soon?
2: Next week.
0: Okay. To go to your first broadcast. Walk us through fairly quickly, if you could, Frank. Once you get there and everybody says hello because you haven't seen them for a while, it's the first broadcast of the year, technically. What's your day like before you go on the air?
2: Yeah, that's a good question. Up until this year, I did a lot of Thursday Fridays for Golf Channel before I went on CBS. Mm-hmm. So if I used my previous years, for example, I would get on nearly, you know, at least a full day before. So in those days, it was Wednesday. And you go on the range a little bit, but you also go around the golf course. I look at it through a player's eyes, but I'm not trying to play the golf course through my ability or my eyes. I'm trying to say, well, for example, Rory McIlroy and Scottie Scheffler, the two of the best players in the world, they play the game differently. So a shot for Rory might be easier than a shot for Scottie and vice versa. And you can go through that for the rest of the field. I used to use the analogy of the two Johnsons, Dustin and Zach. You couldn't play the game any more differently. Mm-hmm. So if they had 260 yards across water, for Dustin Johnson was no big deal because he had immense power. For Zach Johnson, in those days, he was probably on the limit of the 3-wood across water. So it was a much tougher shot. So you have to try and look at a hole in a lot of different ways. And, of course, golf, we change the hole location every day. We have different weather. It might be into one day, across breeze and whatever. So you learn the course naturally, and you try and pick up. I remember, for example, Pebble Beach last year, I did Thursday, Friday, as well as Saturday, Sunday. I was having breakfast with my wife on property, and Rory's agent and one of his best friends who also helps him is a guy called Niall O'Connor. And Sean O'Flaherty was the agent. And they just joined us for a quick bit. We didn't really want to chat about golf. But then just as we were leaving, I said, hey, any changes? And Niall says, yeah, Rory's trying a new ball. Now, I'm not allowed to say it on regular broadcast, sure. But it was tailor-made. There's a lot of different – you can find that out in 2 seconds on the internet. And I just said, which one? Does it spin a little more? Because that ball has 5 covers. I don't want to go down a rabbit hole here.
0: Sure,
2: and he
0: goes,
2: yeah, a little softer, spins more. And it was a Pebble Beach. And so instantly you start thinking, so is it going to help with short irons, which is sometimes a weakness? It opens up Pandora's box on what it might do. Will he lose yardage with the driver because of the 5 calls? Maybe not. And it sends you down this road, which to me is extremely exciting because it's new for him, so it's worth watching. And it's also worth telling the viewer. So you tell the people you're working with, whether it's Dottie, Colt, Trevor, Jim, or whatever, and everybody's sort of absorbing information like

0: like an octopus. You got tentacles going everywhere. Amanda, the same. She will talk to the players from a different point of view, maybe run into a coach. So you're trying to gather that information. We're trying to share it, not steal it. And like I said, Golf Channel days, then I would get into the Thursday broadcast. Same thing in the morning, look at the golf course, the hole locations, see where they are, maybe what's hard, what's easier. You look at things like shot length, there's a lot of tools. And then I always remember something from Billy Packer. I met Billy Packer years ago. And like a young broadcaster, I picked his brains up. I didn't want to be rude, but I'm like, there he is, this great basketball announcer. And I'm like, you don't mind me asking, how did you prepare? And he goes, yeah, it's quite simple, really. I look at why team A should win. Middle East basketball is an east to west game, not like golf. I look at why the Lakers should win or lose, and I look at why the Celtics should win or lose. And I'm like, well, that's not really, in my mind, I'm thinking that's not really riveting. But the last thing, what he said, I'll never forget. He says, then I put it to the side and I watch the ball. So in other words, he's made an argument for the Lakers and against the Lakers. He's made an argument for Celtics, for them and against them. So he's done his homework. But then the most important thing for the people at home is, what are the players doing with the ball? So I look at that as an analogy for trying to get ready for a golf tournament. You try and see why this golf course should suit a certain player, or maybe where he'll come unstuck. Same, you go down the field. I remember Jason Day, for example, at the Players' Championship. I was on a live from in those days, and Brandel and I we were going through the players really that we thought the really good players that we didn't think could win, and Jason was one of them, because Jason in that particular time, even though he's one of the best players in the world, his sort of short irons, middle irons were barely top 100. But then you make an argument on why he could win. And the only way we could figure out that he would do that is he had to hit from a closer distance. In other words, even with a six iron in his hand and another player within a six iron in his hand, he's going to lose. But if he's hitting an eight iron where somebody else hit the six iron, it's game on. And so I was sort of really proud of that segment where you make the argument for and against the player. And then lo and behold, Jason Day did win that week. And he won it actually by being far more aggressive off the tee and going with shorter clubs. It doesn't always work out that way, but that's you've got to go in with knowing your homework, but with a complete open mind. And then, to quote Billy Packer, you just watch the ball. You hang in. It's a team. As Vin Scully once said, golf is a it's a relay sport. When you're an announcer, it's a team sport. So you're just trying to hand the baton off and give people a wide berth and allow them to do the best job possible as well.
1: Well, and then you have to be prepared for whatever Colt is going to throw at you out there on the course.
0: Yeah, he can be a little annoying. No, he's good. I mean, we've got,
1: I know.
0: along with Jason Wagner, I was talking about the Thursday, Friday with the Golf Channel. I mean, CBS has been a tremendous employer to me, because once the tournament started, we've condensed the field. So Saturday, Sunday, you feel like you've got everybody ramped up and you've got the business end of the tournament. So you're seeing some of the best shots. You have all the best technology, camera angles and all that. Steve Milton, the director, is just an absolute genius. The drones, I remember doing Augusta, remember the November Masters where there was no patrons. So we were allowed to put drones. Of course, never looked better. I mean, you saw things you never ever seen before. And also, you've got to have people that throw curveballs, i.e. Colt. I think CBS has done a tremendous job of trying to garner young talent. Colt's 40, Johnson Wagner, the new addition, now 45. Obviously, Amanda isn't very old as well. And then you've got the gray heads, which is Jim and myself, and of course Trevor underneath that, and his brother Mark. So we feel like we have a good ensemble. I think we also have the best producer in the game and in golf right now, which is Sellers Show. So, matter of fact, we have a Zoom call this afternoon. So nobody takes anything for granted.
1: Oh, sure. Absolutely. We want to thank the folks at Birdie Ball for sponsoring part of this show. If you need a little practice putting green, that if you live in the part of the world like I do where the weather is not always cooperative, go to birdieball.com and check out their putting greens. Excuse me. Frank and I will be back in just a minute. Don't go away.
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1: Welcome back to Grilling at the Green. I'm JT. We're blessed to have Frank Nobilo with us today. Frank, I wanted to throw something at you. A lot in the news now. We've got Brooks coming back to the tour. A lot of hubbub about that. Some of the guys over on LIV are saying, like, we're good. They're going to get their X millions and move forward. From in the booth, how does that look? Is he now just another golfer on tour when he's actually in the field? Or is it going to be something that's going to have to be addressed, maybe not every day, but there's going to be comments about it, obviously, in the chat, as they say?
0: A bit of both, to be honest. It's going to be interesting. My first week is Torrey Pines. That'll be his first week back. And then the following week, he's going to play in Phoenix. And we know what Phoenix is like. You've got, especially on a Saturday, if he's playing well, it'll be interesting to see the reaction. So that's one of those things that's the same with Billy Packer. You just follow the ball, because you've got to garner where the fans are, hey, this is phenomenal. We got him back. We love it. Or they're giving him a grilling. Promo for your show, really.
1: thank you.
0: But you know, I remember Brooks, his caddy, you know, Ricky Elliott. He used to be here, you know, one of the assistant professionals at Lake Nona. So I've known Ricky for years. And that's really how I got to meet Brooks. I remember when he got to world number one, I was in Korea doing the CJ Cup. And he came back in 29 in 2018, I think my memory serves me correct, to actually become the number one player in the world. Now, he was number one for nearly a year. I think it's 45, 47 weeks. So, you know, you've got a guy of that ilk. He's also translated that ability into five major championships. So, actually, the following year in Korea is where he re-injured his knee. So, I think part of his departure and going over to live was the knee. He didn't think he could put it through the same type of stress that playing around the world and PGA Tour demands out of its players to be, you know, mm-hmm. There's no question. It's tougher from top to bottom than anywhere else in the world. So I think playing at LIV, it gave his knee a chance to heal. And

0: by all accounts, it's not bad. So for me, I like Brooks's game, but he's also part villain. And one of the things that Liv did, it took away some of the villains. And if you use wrestling as an example, you need goodies and you need baddies. So we lost a few of the so-called villains, whether it be Sergio Garcia. Remember the days when he wanted to take on Tiger Woods? That's what made it so compelling. You had the yin and the yang in the game. Patrick Reed, phenomenal player, but he rubbed a few people up the wrong way. You also left, and Brooks can be incredibly candid. We've missed that. Matter of fact, Rory McIlroy on the PGA Tour side has sort of become the goody and the villain at the same time, which is a bit weird. So you need people that they go, okay, he's a villain and he's a hero. So it'll be good to for Brooks to come back and if he can sort of adopt that role again. But just from watching him play, you know, five majors, only Mickelson's won more in the Tiger Woods era. So, you know, he's just a great player, whichever way
1: Oh,
0: you look
1: sure.
0: at it. And he has the ability on tough courses to do what he's done already five times, beat the best. His major record's incredible. So I'm looking forward to having him back in the fray. It's going to strengthen the fields. It does give us something else to talk about. And it makes the PGA Tour stronger.
1: You mentioned Rory. I've said a couple times on the show, I actually kind of feel bad for him. Not for his career and all that, but kind of the way I always thought the tour kind of didn't do him any favors. He was out there an adamant spokesman for the tour staying the same, and then they did some things, and we don't need to relitigate all that. But I kind of felt like they just kind of went, yeah, okay. And I think he personally, from what I can see, and I watch his news conferences, his pressers and stuff, I don't blame him for sometimes having a little chip on his shoulder. That's just me personally. I'd probably be more vocal than he is at times.
0: That's a good evaluation, I think, Jeff, for a number of reasons. Going back, some of the people that fans thought were villains, as we're just saying before, they left. So Rory became the spokesman. You know, Scotty Scheffler, phenomenal player. He has that ability. He's a bit like Byron Nelson. And I only got to know him with a handshake, and that was about it. But Byron just played golf. And that's why his nickname was Lord Byron. And he was damn good at it. And then all he wanted to do was earn enough money for his farm, and he kept the game in high regard, and that was it. Nothing more than that. Nothing less, but nothing more. And I think Scotty's along the same way. He's the most normal superstar I've ever seen. And there's nothing fake about it. His relationship with his longtime instructor, Randy Smith's tremendous. I've talked about it ad nauseum, but when Scotty went through a growth spurt for about 12 months, and a lot of people would have left their instructor because they're not playing very good. He had a little bit of dip when he was a teenager. And Randy says, "You're fine. You've just grown like a foot in a year. What do you expect? You're further away from the ball, putting. Everything's going to be different. We don't have to change. Just grow into it." And it's the same when, you know, last year when he hurt his hand trying to make pasta at home on the wine glass. I mean, that was a severe injury. And he very rarely did he talk about it. Started off, and he started getting a little bit of criticism because he wasn't playing as well. Go back and look at the first 6 weeks prior to Augusta, I mean, you never really saw the Scottie Scheffler that we'd seen the previous few years. But there was zero panic in the team. He didn't go there. He didn't grab a microphone and say, "I'm injured," or whatever. He just said, "I'm just struggling," whatever. And Randy, when I saw Randy at a side, we know what we've got to do. Patience and all that. So that's the number one player in the world, and he's going through. But there's a void, especially on the PGA Tour side, because you've got this fight between the tour and Liv, and someone has to fill the void, and that's been filled by Rory because the great resume plus winning, you know, the Grand Slam, it's huge. Plus being, you know, the greatest European player ever. I mean, you can just tick a lot of boxes. So he's like, the game needs a voice. Tiger Woods, we weren't seeing him. You know, Jack Nicklaus, when he comes out to his tournament, we've lost Arnold Palmer. So really, our side needed a voice. So Rory was the goody and the baddie all at once. And that's where the chip came. But the good thing about it, which I'm proud of, is he didn't back down. And he knew his people were going to take shots at him. But on one hand, he's made a lot of money out of the game. On the other hand, he says, "I've got an opinion, and I don't really care what people say, so I'm going to say it." I kind of admire that.
1: Yeah, I do too, because it's nice. It's refreshing. As much as I was a Tiger

0: Woods fan and still am, I mean, unabashedly. But I never saw anybody except maybe somebody that worked in Congress that could talk for 5 minutes and not say anything at times. And Tiger could do that. He was very skilled. I think he was trained from early on. Yeah. That is a skill. I'm not taking anything away from him. But Rory just kind of comes out and goes, yeah, well, I thought that sucked. And then he will tell you why. You know, he doesn't just make kind of a very definitive statement and move on. He'll give you some reasoning behind it. And whether you agree with it or not, I find that very refreshing myself. So,
1: yeah, that's his background. His dad, Jerry and Rose, they brought him up that way. You know, you have a spine. I'd like to go back to the Tiger Woods thing, too. You know, it was always Tiger got criticism in a different way.
0: Sure.
1: And he's one of those rare athletes that are just born to win. And they refused to quit. So Tiger would give us, you know, from during the daylight hours, he would give us a highlight reel every day. So it was like, I don't, you know, the rest is my time. And so, yeah, he would shut it down. And you're right. I think a politician or a congressman is a great way to describe it. But he was very aware that he was always going to be quoted. Mm-hmm. And, you know, you can say, you know, you're in the industry. You can talk for an hour. Someone can clip something out for 15 seconds and they can make you appear anyway.
0: Right.
1: And in fairness to him, whether he played good, bad, or indifferent, and most of the time it was good, he very rarely, I mean, you probably count him on one hand, we did not do an interview. And that was the standard, which I don't think we gave him enough credit for to this very day. He would take it on the chin, you know, he doubled the last, they stick a microphone in front of his mouth, and he would talk. So he knew that if he said something inflammatory, he was just going to get written up and killed. And all he was worried about was preparing for the very next day.
0: Right.
1: So I love sports. And even motor racing, for example, I'm a big fan of Formula One. I look at like a Max Verstappen, who's just a rare talent like Tiger Woods. And they just know that people are trying to chip into their psyches. Novak Djokovic is another one. Mm-hmm. And so they have to have a steel trap mind. That's part of their greatness.
0: Like I said, I think Tiger, through his father, through time, through probably the folks at Nike do, you know, they're not far from my house, trust me. And they pretty much controlled the message. So, yeah. And he was under a 24/7 spotlight. Anyway, Frank and I are going to take another break. We're going to go get some cold drinks or whatever, and we'll be back in just a couple minutes. Stay with us.
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0: Hey everybody, JT here. 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This is an encore. Welcome back to Grilling at the Green. I'm JT. Today I'm very fortunate to have Frank Nabilo from CBS with us today. And sometimes part-time for Golf Channel, once in a while, you fill in. And you always do a great job. I wanted to compliment you on that. I've always, when you first agreed to do the show, what, 2 or 3 years ago, I was so excited to meet you just because I like the quality of your work. I'm always appreciative of people in our industry that work at the top and have the quality of content like Frank does. So we got a few minutes here before we wrap up the regular show, Frank. One of the things I wanted to ask you, and you touched on it in the last segment, golf media. And I was thinking about this today, getting ready. If you look back at like when Jack and Arnie were in their heydays, and then, you know, you had some interim and then Tiger came along. Do you think Jack and Arnie's stories would be, how do I want to say, quantified, maybe that's not the right word, meaning that there was kind of a gentleman's agreement back in those days with the old sports writers and stuff. Nobody really went after them too hard, and that they had a lot of respect for them. They probably had drinks with them after the round. Not so much in the Tiger Woods era and going forward, because we have the internet. And like you said in the last segment, everybody wants to take a little chip out of you. There's always the instantaneous gratificational headlines. I think there's a real difference in those worlds, but I just maybe thought you might give us your take on that.
1: I love where you're going there. I would use two words, and they're vastly different. I would say, well, phrases actually, lack of respect and the desire for more money is what's changed considerably across the board. I think where I say lack of respect, if you go back to Arnold Palmer, just to use him for an example, because he was a great statesman for the game, he respected the journalism. Bob Drum, for example, was his right-hand man. He was a journalist. But right, if Arnold crossed the line, maybe with another writer, Bob Drum would come to him and go, "Hey, Arnold, we got a chat." He said, you blew off so-and-so or whatever. They're on a deadline for the, for whatever article, whatever magazine.
0: Sure.
1: And he would tell him, because everybody has a job to do, right? You go to the supermarket. It doesn't hurt to say thank you or please.
0: Right.
1: And I think there was a respect for the industry. It's gone in politics as well. I know you can argue that, whether it's media is leaning too left or whatever, but journalism was a trade. The same way, whether you make automobiles, you want to be the best you can. So you respected people that got out of bed and did a job. And I think now there's less respect for other people's industries. It's more like me. Hey, what about me? My voice is more important than yours, which I think is absolutely garbage. Everybody should have a voice. And like I said, they're just going to earn different amounts of money. So the desire to earn money means in today's world, whether it's Twitter or X, whatever you want to call it, Instagram, even a print, it's a race to be first.
0: Yeah.
1: In other words, if I can beat you to the punch, I can make more money than you as a scribe. And that to me is not really good motivation. And you see it on the player side too, because the war between the PGA Tour and that is literally about making more money. It used to be when you were a kid, you wanted to play golf and you wanted to compete. You wanted to be as good as you can. You had a dream of winning the Masters or the Open, whatever it was. The dream came first. I promise you now, some of the younger kids, no matter what the sport is, they want to be rich. That used to be the secondary goal.
0: Yeah. Just look at the NIL and college football. For example, that's just crazy to me. But I got gray hair like you do, Frank, so I can say that. But I think you're right, because it's, you know, it's all about

0: the clicks, the downloads, they get paid per one, so to speak. And I have a problem too with the quality of reporting. I have a real problem with the quality of
1: Yeah,
0: writing.
1: that's fair.
0: The writing is horrific sometimes. And no, ChatGPT is not going to make a good article for you. That's my thought. But anyway, I'm old, so there you go.
1: No, but I'm not trying to defend gray hairs like yourself and myself, but to me, when I was a kid, you learn from all ages. One of the things that I still love about this game is that you don't have to be 20 and or between 20 and 30 to be like a golfer. When you're a teenager or a kid, you play with adults, and then you play with older people, younger people, whatever. I mean, the game is so diverse. That's one of the beauties of it. Just about every other sport, you fit into a little window. Like that's the time when you can be vaguely good. So we allow people to play golf on a multitude of levels. So we of all people should be more tolerant than any other sport in any other industry.
0: Yep, I agree. Frank Nablo, good luck next week at
1: I'm gonna
0: Torrey
1: need
0: Pines. Yeah, no, but you're gonna have some great weather, I'm sure. Thank you again. We'll be back next week with another edition of Grilling at the Green. So until then, go out, play some golf, have some fun, and be kind. Take care, everybody.
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8: They say it's in your blood. A game that can't be won, only played. A love affair. It satisfies the soul and frustrates the intellect. The greatest game ever played. Golf. It's real. And this is Real Golf Radio, brought to you by Mountain America Credit Union, with Brian Taylor and Bob Casper, son of legendary golfer Billy Casper, talking golf with you for more than two decades. And now, here's Brian and Bob.
9: 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Brian Taylor, Bob Casper, PGA champion.

0: Championship edition of the show. Aronimink is the site, 108th playing of this major championship, and there's so many storylines to get into. Could history be made this week? The Grand Slam Bob has to be excited to be able to see Jordan Spieth at least giving himself a chance, keeping his nose in there, Bob. I mean, if you asked me at the beginning of the week, and a lot of people did, I said, no, I don't give any stock into Jordan Spieth having an opportunity, but he came out in that first round, and I thought he set a good tone, shot under par, and you know, he's still hanging around. So how are you feeling about your opportunity for Grand Slam Bob to see another one?
1: Well, Jordan Spieth definitely played better in the first round than he has in the second round, but there's another interesting one, Brian. Should Jon Rahm win the PGA Championship this week?
0: I know, but you're getting
1: ahead. He would have an opportunity to win the Grand Slam at the British Open this year. So we've got three that could be in line to win the career Grand Slam. And what's really cool is that we're even talking about this in the game of golf right now. How the game of golf has changed. Rory is the most recent one to do it. And there's guys in line with the opportunity to get it done. Scottie Scheffler, for sure, at the U.S. Open this coming next month at Shinnecock. But some other guys have an opportunity as well.
0: There are opportunities to be had out there. We got to talk about this golf course. What a fantastic test. I'll tell you, I've never been more confused in 27 years of covering professional golf than I was at the beginning of this week, when the players were telling us that it was a, quote, pitch and putt, that they could hit driver wherever they wanted, and that 15 to 20 under was going to win this thing. And I'm walking around this golf course, and I'm like, how? What am I not seeing?
1: What are you thinking?
0: This thing is, this is a beast of a golf course. And I just was like, man, I know they're good. And maybe I'm just a little bit numb to it, but this golf course feels like it's all you want. And that's exactly what it's been. Now they can say, hey, well, the wind, you know, whatever. Okay, make up whatever excuse you want. I think a lot of the best players underestimated the test that Aronimink was going to place on them this week. And you're seeing that.
1: Yeah, the greens reflected are to the defense on this course. No doubt.
0: And I would argue that the fairways are not as wide as what those players thought they were. We're going to get into it all next. We got all the coverage for you. Thanks for being with us here. PGA Championship edition of Real Golf Radio. Brian Taylor, Bob Casper, Dave Glauser producing. Back after this.
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2: 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You're going to want to play this Tom Weisskopf Championship Design Golf Course in St. George, Utah. It is phenomenal and worth seeing if you haven't done so. You got to make some effort, though. You got to book a tee time. You're going to want to stay at the resort. That's going to give you the best chance to get on the golf course, and it'll be an experience you won't forget. I mean, look, you're going to pay your greens fee, but then after that, it's like you're a member for the day. It's going to include your golf cart, obviously, that has GPS on it. There's going to be a caddy accompanying you to help with four caddying. You're going to head over to Club 73 and get some breakfast or lunch, depending on what time you tee off. You've got a putting green and a 36-hole putting course to mess around with. You've got chipping area, and then you can go into the TrackMan range. And then you head over to the first tee to the nice putting green. You tee off, and oh, yeah, while you're out there, there are going to be beverage carts coming along, snacks, drinks. It's all included. You hit the Oasis at the turn. You want some churros, tacos, you know, other snacks, drinks. It's all included. It's like being a member for the day. It's unbelievable stuff. So go enjoy it. And then you get to the 19th hole and you finish it off right there in the shadows of the Resort Center clubhouse. It is phenomenal stuff. If you haven't done it, do so. BlackDesertResort.com. 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And again, thanks so much for being with us here as we look at the 108th playing of the PGA Championship. Aronimink Golf Club. 98 of the top 100 players are competing this week. 11 of the last 12 winners were ranked number one or number two in the world at some point before or after their win, okay? So amazing. I know that's a little bit broad, but when you're starting to look at some of the guys at the top, does that make you discount guys like, you know, Smalley, you know, guys
3: Maverick
2: that are,
3: McNeely.
2: Mav McNeely, things like that.
3: Goddard, yep.
2: I mean, Goddard, like... When you start talking about guys that are on the rise, I mean, Goddard's one of those guys. Like some of the guys on the radio on our flagship station, 97.5 the KSL Sports Zone in Salt Lake City, Utah, they were saying, "Hey, who are some of the guys? You know, the newcomers. Who are some of the guys that we're not paying attention to?" And right. Chris Goddard is the first one that always comes to mind for me. I mean, the guy's won a couple of times already.
3: Yeah, and a couple times this year, he won at Phoenix, and he also won at the Sony in Hawaii. But the thing about him is he burst on the scene by winning the Scottish Open last year, playing in the final round with Rory McIlroy and staring him down face to face and beat him, and then goes to the Open Championship the week after and finishes fourth. So this is a guy that bombs it. He literally hits it a long ways, and this is a golf course that plays well for him, and he's not afraid to get himself in the mix. So I like Chris Goddard and how he's playing right now.
2: Also, if you're a Team USA fan, you got to like this one. Americans have won the last 10 PGA championships. So let's talk about those guys. Jimmy Walker, Justin Thomas. By the way, Jimmy Walker, the lone player that hasn't become number one or number two in the world. Justin Thomas, Brooks Koepka, who went back-to-back. Colin Morikawa, Phil Mickelson, Justin Thomas again, Brooks again, Xander and Scotty last year. It's the longest U.S. streak since a run back in the 80s, from 1980 to 1989. And, oh, yeah, by the way, Americans have also won 10 of the last 12 majors, Rory's two Masters being the exception. So you got to like it if you're looking at the stars and stripes on that leaderboard. You got to like what you see, and at least the way it seems to be trending.
3: Yeah, no doubt about it. You know, you look down that list and you see Scotty and you see Cameron Young and you see all the guys that are just really playing well right now. Justin Thomas is there also. Harris English, who we just talked about in the break, you know, he finished, you know, top five or so in last year's PGA Championship.
2: He's runner up.
3: Yeah, he's runner up. And so, I mean, there's a lot of guys. And I like what I'm seeing as far as the U.S. players right now.
2: Yeah, so let's look at last year real quickly, right? I mean, Scotty wins at 11 under par. He won by five shots over Bryson DeChambeau, Harris English, and Davis Riley. So probably outside of Harris and Davis's, you know, personal camps, probably were the only...

0: No one else was picking them to be in the contention, right? And
1: Right.
0: so, but Bryson, yeah, sure. A lot of people thought Bryson would be in there. John Rahm, if you'll remember, he was also in there for a bit. So I think the PGA Championship, maybe of all the majors, I look back on the year, you got Jason Duffner, you got Keegan Bradley, who's turned out to be a terrific player. Sean McKeel, I saw this week. Like those players somehow emerge, and compete and even win. Where it seems like maybe less so in some of the other major championships, right? And so I don't think it's surprising when you look at the leaderboard and you're like, that's interesting. But note that you've got a lot of players that are right there, certainly within striking distance. I mean, this is such a bunched leaderboard. I
1: Yeah.
0: think it's great. You've got a lot of good storylines. I mean, these guys, and the cool thing about golf and the meritocracy is, you know what? If Maverick McNealy goes out there and plays the best over the weekend, then he's going to hoist the Wanamaker Trophy and he's
1: Absolutely.
0: going to be a major champion. And you know what? We'll all
1: Absolutely.
0: salute him for that. It's awesome. We love
1: Yep.
0: that. But there are some guys that, again, that probably are going to give him a run, and we'll see. I'm guessing some of these players that have been in a bit of uncharted territory. Let's talk about Alex Smalley. Probably aren't going to sleep so great this weekend, right? Because it's going to be like, what in the world is happening? But a deep dive into Alex Smalley would tell you. He's only played in three major championships, and all three of them have been the PGA the last 3 years. And by the way, not too bad. His first one at Oak Hill in 2023, when Brooks won, he's tied for 23rd. Shot 68 in the final round. Shot 70, 68 on the weekend, by the way. He got better every round, 73, 72, 70, 68. And then he missed the cut at Valhalla in 24. Last year, tied for 28th. Scottie Scheffler at one under par. So, this is a guy, and then recent form, his last five events, Bob, his worst finish is tied for 21st. He's got a T2 and a T7 mixed in there as well. So, look, this is a guy that tied for 24th at the Players. So, maybe we're sleeping a little bit on Smalley. This is a guy that looks to be trending.
1: Well, and the interesting thing about what he did in the second round is, he got the five under at one point, then turned around and went all the way back down to one under, and then was able to turn it back around and get back to four under par. So, some things happened in the middle of his round that really kind of knocked him down, but where he could have let that go, he didn't, and was able to turn it around and get under par. I look at guys like, well, Scottie Scheffler last year in the PGA Championship, he was three shots back and tied for fifth going into the weekend, and he ended up winning by five shots. So anybody can come from three, four, five shots back, especially on this golf course. And Goddard shoots 65 today, three under par. He started the day at two over. And or five under par. He started the day at two over, and now he's three under par for the tournament. So you get out a little bit early, and you can have a chance to get right back into it if you play well on the weekend.
0: Yeah, I mean, look, the largest comebacks by a winner after 54 holes. I mean, John Mahaffey in 1978 at Oakmont came from seven back. Interesting that it was Oakmont. Johnny had his big comeback in the U.S. Open at Oakmont. And then Justin Thomas at Southern Hills. We were there. That was a crazy. Oh, shoot. What was, now I'm forgetting his name, Bob. I had it on the tip of my tongue. He ended up going to live. Mito Pereira, right?
1: Yeah, Mito Pereira.
0: And he just made a mess, got in the water there coming up the 18th, the 70, and just made a mess. Justin Thomas played solid a little ahead of him and ended up winning, I think, in a playoff, if I'm not mistaken.
1: He did. Yes.
0: And that was in
1: Yep.
0: 2022, seven shots back. So, pretty interesting. But, so yeah, there's a, and I was reading a stat. I don't have it right here in front of me, but one of the stats, it basically, you don't have like, it can go either way, right? You could have guys that are coming in, super hot wind, and you can have guys that are sort of pop out of nowhere. Like it's a little bit more unpredictable as a major. And that's,
1: This
0: majors
1: one,
0: are already hard
1: yeah.
0: to predict, but this one may be a little even more so. Scottie Scheffler, he is the defending champ. We talked about his big win last year. By the way, plays the PGA really well. Top 10 in five of six PGA Championship appearances, top 10 in his last six majors, runner up in his last three events. Scotty doesn't seem to have had his best stuff just yet. What's your thoughts on the defending champ this weekend?
1: Well, I

0: like the way he played yesterday, or excuse me, on Thursday. And, you know, he made some birdies, made a few bogeys, but was able to get in at 3 under par. And anytime Scotty is under par in a major in the first round, it's huge. And then, you know, with the weather and everything that happened in the second round in the morning, you would have thought that he would have the better draw time, but it wasn't. They had some wind, and things became really difficult. And he got behind the eight ball pretty quick at 3 over par, but was able to turn it around, play the front nine in 2 over par, and then get it back to 1 over par. So he is currently at 2 under par for the tournament and tied for eighth.
1: And it should be noted that the second nine, the back nine, 10 through 18, is playing significantly hard. Well, I don't know your definition of significant, but it's playing harder than the front nine for sure. And in the case of Scottie Scheffler, you're right, 3 bogeys and a birdie, 2 over on his first nine, which was the second nine, and then he came back with the 2 birdies and a bogey to shoot 1 under on the front nine. So it's going to flip, right? So you're not going to have guys teeing off on 10 anymore on the weekend. They're going to start on one. So again, watch for players that get off to a hot start and then kind of hang on through that back nine. We'll talk more about this, storylines and more. There's so many things that have come out this week, and we'll get into it next. 108th PGA Championship. It's our coverage right here on Real Golf Radio.
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1: Welcome back to the show, Brian Taylor, Bob Casper. Thanks again for joining us here as we're looking at the 108th PGA Championship, Orana Mink Golf Club. And Let's see, Bob. Had some pizza while I was in Philly.
0: Yeah.
1: Pica's Pizza. Been around since 1941. It was a square, thin crust pizza with the sauce on top, baked. Actually, was really good. I know the caddy, I shared that with you and the caddy, and he wasn't too sure about that, but that was good. The soft pretzel, anywhere, the soft pretzels are phenomenal. And then inside the press building, they did a good job of mixing this in the other day in the snacks. Cheese steak egg roll with Cheese Whiz dipping. Okay. So that was a little take on the cheese steak. And then buffalo wings. And then they had actually one of the most amazing cheesecakes. Now, and I thought, you know, New York is what's famous for cheesecake. And I thought, what am I talking about? It's Philadelphia cream cheese, for crying out loud.
0: Yeah.
1: But they did it right, man. It was, you know what I'm talking about, Bob.
0: Yeah.
1: I'm talking about the cheesecake that's baked to perfection where the middle of it's kind of a little gooey.
0: Yep.
1: I'm not talking about really dry, chalky, cakey. I'm talking almost like just soupy perfect. Oh, gosh. I haven't eaten anything like that in actually quite a while. And it gave me a little bit of a sugar headache, but it was really it was really good. So I did have a chance to sample a little bit of the Philly flair. And then, of course, staying out there at Valley Forge, you just so much history around American history. I actually think it's cool, man. I mean, we live out in the West, and there were a lot of things that happened. But, I mean, nothing like what, you know, the American heritage that you have out there in Philadelphia. And I'll tell you what, Aronimink is a special place. It is a big beast of a golf course. And let's talk about it for a minute, right? Because we teased it off the top of the show, but the thing that I find to be most interesting is I'm walking around the golf course looking at how big this thing is and hearing the players talk about how easy it is, and it certainly hasn't proven to be that. And in John Rahm, after his first round, sitting in his press conference, somebody asked him, you know, hey, it was a lot of talk in here that this was going to be an easy golf course. And he started laughing. He goes, have you been out there? Have you looked at this golf course? And he goes, I understand that the initial glance of it because the fairways look wide. But he said the way that how fast and firm the fairways are, and there's so much canter to the fairways that the effective width is a lot smaller than the actual width.
0: Correct.
1: Like a lot of these will land in the fairway, but then if you don't get it in just the right spot, they roll off and there is no second cut, it goes right to the deep rough. So it's almost like a bumper. If you're watching the coverage, sometimes it bounces off of it. Sometimes it just settles right in it. And so you could miss the fairway by a foot and you've got a horrible lie. And that's why the PGA or the USGA went to the graduated rough there for a while, was, you know, to try to say, hey, you know, we want to punish the worst shots, not the just missed shots. But this golf course, the way it sets up, it's there. And now you have to, you're challenging the spin into greens that are also massive by nature, but very small in the areas in which you have to land the ball in order to get somewhere near the hole, right? So I actually think it's, and then, of course, there's all the bunkers. You know, there's not the trees, but there's all the bunkers. Anyway, with that setup, with that little setting up the setup, if you will, what's your take on what you've seen?
0: So what I've seen is, like you said, the fairways are a little bit more wide, but yet on dogleg rights or dogleg lefts, the fairways kind of slope the opposite direction. So technically you have to hit it into the fairways with the right type of spin. Whether it's a dogleg right, you got to hit it with a fade spin. With it cantering to the left, or a dogleg left, you got to hit it with a draw spin with it cantering to the right. So those are the things. Now, once you get it in those fairways, then the second shot becomes key to get it into some of the areas if you can. A lot of the centers of the greens are good shots, but you have a lot of those lower clubs in your hands, wedges and that kind of thing. So these guys feel like they should be able to hit it a lot closer to the hole. Now, the way they've set up this golf course with the pin placements and the flags, it's been difficult for them to get it really, really close to the hole. You have to get it into the correct quadrant, and you've got to you've got to hit it in there with the correct spin so that when the ball hits the green, it can go one direction or the other, left to right or right to left, to funnel into those areas. Where you do not want to be on these greens is above the hole.
1: No, man.
0: If you are above the hole or just off the back of the green above the hole, or any shot.

0: that are long into the rough above the hole. It's really, really you're going to be lucky to get it up and down in three shots. That's the no-go zone. So the greens are the defense of this golf course, and I love that these greens have been around for a long, long time.
1: Just two par fives, and then you got the four par threes, and except for one, all the other three are over 200 and what, 15 yards, and some of them playing, two like driver almost, So you're seeing some of these players that are pulling head covers off on par threes. It's not something you usually see on the PGA Tour, and that's a thing that has been definitely celebrated this week, of seeing these guys happen to. I mean, the eighth hole alone, Bob, is it's typically plays the most over par, and it's a par three that's just really, really tough.
0: Yeah, and how about a par five on the back nine, the 15th hole that plays 545 yards? And then the next hole is the 16th hole, which is a par five that plays 555 yards. So it's it's got its complement of long par threes, and then it's got its complement of a few long par fours, and as you said, only two par fives, but there are a lot of holes where if you want to push the envelope and get the ball down the fairway, or get it closer to the green, then you're going to have some wedge shots, whether it's from the fairway or out of the rough.
1: So let's talk about you mentioned getting above the hole, and I took some time to stand behind the 11th green. That's probably the most controversial, if you will. It's certainly the most extreme. It's a short little hole, but that kind of goes downhill, but then the second shot is uphill, and it's most of the time it's just a wedge. But the green is sloped so severe from back to front. And then this is something I hadn't really seen a lot of in golf. Picture the back of the green where it slopes up to the back, and then it's a little bit of a wave, a little mounded, closely mown mounded area that rolls off in the back to a little trench of closely mown area. And then beyond that, and I'm talking like maybe 5 or 6 yards wide. And then beyond that, you've got the rough, and then beyond that, you've got a bunker back there. I can't even imagine being in the rough. I'd much rather be in the bunker, which would be no picnic, but being in the rough, you've got no chance. I mean, no chance. So, but I was looking at this going, okay, you got a ball that chases back there. And if it just crests that little ridge, that little hump, it's not even a ridge, it's like a mound, and gets into that little closely mown trough area, that's going to be a tough spot. What do you know? First round, Bryson hits it back there. And you remember what happened? Off the
0: He
1: front
0: just
1: of the
0: barely
1: green
0: got
1: and
0: it on
1: down
0: the
1: the fairway.
0: green. Way down there.
1: I mean, it's insane. And that's the kind of defense, I know that they can bomb it. I know it looks wide. I know it seems, especially that hole is relatively short, but if you don't take care of business, if you're not hitting crisp shots, if you're not controlling the spin, then that golf course and the setup is going to make you pay for it. So again, I like everything about Ronnemy. I'm a big fan. The clubhouse is spectacular. It's old school. I mean, like I said, this is one of those elite golf courses, and I just was shocked at the lack of respect that it was getting. John Rahm suggested in his first round interview that maybe the PGA caught wind of all this talk about the players saying it's going to be a pushover, and they decided to adjust their pin locations. I don't know about that, but it certainly has not been easy for these players. I will say that at times it was a little quiet out there, and maybe you could say
0: Not hearing
1: boring
0: the
1: out
0: roars,
1: there.
0: huh?
1: No, there's no roars. I mean, it was boring. Guys were just hanging on. And there is an entertainment value. We talk about this a lot at the Masters, to players able to being able to make some scores. Now, they've set the tone. I don't expect that you just unleash it with some accessible pins and see somebody go shoot 64, 63 over the weekend. But it's the tone is set. It's going to be a tough one, and good for them, because I think that from an identity standpoint, I think that's pretty huge.
0: Well, and I agree with you. When you talk about getting in the clubhouse and the leader at five under par or four under par, it's not going to go maybe double. It's going to be a single digit win unless somebody just goes off, unless they let the golf course

0: put the pins in places that are a little bit more accessible and let the golf course just go and let the guys shoot it out. I don't think that's really going to happen. I think they're going to continue to be more of this same type of play. The reason Keegan Bradley won at 20 under par is because the golf course got soaked and they were able to get the ball really close to the hole. That's not happening this week. And the next 2 days, Saturday and Sunday, 80 degrees, 85 degrees as far as the weather is concerned, and the greens are going to get more crispy. It's going to be really interesting to watch
1: No,
0: this.
1: there's no question. It's not getting any easier for sure. So, hey, you know what? Here's a couple storylines we haven't even touched on. Garrick Higgo, late to his tee time, gets a two-shot penalty in a major championship. Wild. John Rahm hits a volunteer with a divot in kind of an expression of anger after a missed shot and his response to it. Bryson failed to beat 10 club pros in the first round. Bryson. And a lot of straddling the putting line. I got to talk about that along with Cam Young's golf ball getting a lot of attention as it relates to the distance study by the USGA. We're going to hit all of those topics next, right here on an edition of the 108th PGA Championship. 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
1: 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Talking about the 108th PGA Championship, you know, there's been just two major championships in history in which 15 or more players were within two shots of the lead.

0: after 36 holes. You got to go back to 1991, the Open Championship, where there were 16 players, as well as the 2002 Open Championship, also 16 players. And the previous PGA Championship record was 11. That was in 2006 at Medina. So you start looking at that and say, hey, look, you know what? We've got this thing should be a nice shootout. There should be a lot of shifting and move. You talk about moving day. Like this weekend should have some serious movement and with some terrific players there at the top, some players that are in new positions that are trying to win a major for the first time and all of the other implications that go on. But yeah, this is shaping up to be an exciting weekend at Aronimink.
1: Yep. It's there's going to be a lot of maneuvering. The cream is going to rise to the top as it always does in an Open Championship or a PGA Championship or major championship. But the interesting thing that always happens also in the PGA Championship is you get an obscure winner. You get a guy that maybe is not necessarily won a major, or it's the first time. He's a young guy, a guy that you wouldn't think of would win a major, and it's looking that way with a lot of guys at the top of the leaderboard right now.
0: Well, we mentioned that. However, 11 of the last 12 were ranked number one or two in the world at some point. So, other than Jimmy Walker, I think you're looking at some of the big names. I mean, we ran down that list. You got Justin Thomas winning a couple times, Brooks Koepka winning three, Colin Morikawa, Phil Mickelson, which was an improbable win as a nearly 51 year old.
1: Hideki's up there. He's 1-1.
0: Xander Hideki?
1: Yeah.
0: PGA? No.
1: No, he's won a major.
0: I'm talking PGAs.
1: Oh, okay.
0: I'm just talking straight PGAs.
1: Gotcha.
0: Xander, Scotty last year. So yeah, I mean a lot of big names. And those are all Americans, in case you are keeping score at home. So, all right. Let's talk about some of the storylines. Let's start with Garrick Higgo. Bob, this was bizarre. This is one of the more puzzling things I've ever seen. Now, having someone be late to the tee, I was hoping he'd have a good story. Like, you know what? I knew I shouldn't have ate that sauce last night, and it hit me at the wrong time, and I had to go to the boys' room, and it made me late, but I'm just really glad I made it to the tee time at all. Okay, that's a good story. Instead, it was this weird sort of like, I don't know, dude. Like, I was... I was there. I mean, I was late, but I wasn't late, if you know what I mean. So I don't really technically, I don't know if I should be there. It's not really my job to be there early. And I don't understand. Like, I don't know. I mean, but I was late, but I get it. But I mean, and it was just like.
1: But I wasn't late.
0: Yeah. And Marty Smith, I think, hit it exactly on the head when he said, were you a little too casual? Yeah. Like way too casual. Like it cost him the weekend. He missed a shot. He missed the cut by a shot, and he had a two-shot penalty to start the day. He shot 67, but he had to add two for a 69. Like. That's a big, big deal. Instead of tied for the lead after the first round, he was two back and then misses the cut. Like, that's, dude.
1: He misses it by a single shot.
0: Casual. I mean, this is not casual dollars you're playing with. This is like serious dollars you're playing with, right?
1: Yeah. So 7:18 was his starting time. When 7:18 hit, he was not on the tee. He was still on the putting green, and his caddy's yelling at him to get over there. From the first tee.
0: I can't wait to hear what the caddy says about this, by the way.
1: Oh yeah, I know. And that's what's going to be really fun. Next hour, we're going to have him on and talk about this and get some stories from him. But, you know, he comes ripping over. And by the time he gets there, it's a little after 7:19. So he has missed his starting time. And by virtue of missing that, it's automatic two shots. And that's tacked onto the first hole. If he wouldn't have gotten there until after the group was in the fairway and they'd hit their second shots, he would have been disqualified. But most golf professionals will be on the first tee at least 5 minutes before their time, will get the scorecard from the official, and then you trade scorecards with your players, and then they'll get their pin sheet so that they can know where the pins are. They'll get any tees if they want, a pencil to put in their book with their pin sheet and their yardages and that kind of thing. And then they leave themselves plenty of time to not stress out about the first hole

0: And this guy's run into the first hole from the practice green. I was there. No, you weren't. Sorry.
1: It's had just to. Look, he says it's not my job to be there 10 minutes early. No one was saying you need to be 10 minutes early. You right. just need to not be late. And it is your job, by the way, to not be late. Yes. Like as a professional, that's part of managing the situation. So
0: that's a black and white rule.
1: It is. Yeah. And that's what he said. He goes, it's really not measurable. He also made that comment. And I'm like, whoa, like the clock, like Rolex is the sponsor of the tournament. Like the one thing that is measurable is time. Time is absolutely yes. measurable. It's not, yes. it's not subjective. It is time. Like it's think about every other sport. When they go back and they look at it, did the ball leave their hand before the shot clock expired? Did he get it off at the end of the game in time? Like there's no like subject. It is, you can measure it. It's an absolute. The clock either hit zero or it didn't. You either yes. missed your time or you didn't. I don't care if it's 1 second, 10 seconds, like you shouldn't be anywhere near that.
0: And they had a picture of him on the green with a timestamp up in the corner.
1: It's
0: and
1: so bizarre.
0: And he's just standing on the green putting at 7:18. When he should have been on the first tee.
1: And he
0: actually
1: said
0: he should have been on the first tee by 7:15.
1: Yeah, at least. And he said he didn't want to go up there and be cold. Okay, well, don't be cold then. Go up there and move around, stretch, do what you got to do.
0: Yeah.
1: He's like, I got to come in hot. I don't know. It was a bizarre, like, it's
0: and,
1: a bizarre
0: and,
1: thing.
0: And putting on the putting green is going to keep you warm.
1: Yeah. Oh, right. Man. Hey, that's all I have to say about that. But that was a bizarre thing. Unfortunately, he missed the cut, but you know, it's an unfortunate thing you don't ever want to see happen. Now, I actually don't want to go right to straddling the putting line. I want to go right to Jon Rahm because, again, this is also part of this code of conduct by
0: yes.
1: players that they've yep. instituted at the Masters this year and it'll continue to be instituted with all the majors. Jon Rahm hit a bad shot. And then out of frustration, he took an air swing, which caught some grass and flung a divot that hit a spectator. I think a volunteer actually in the shoulder, and then it bounced up and hit him in the face. Mm. And he apologized. So one of the reporters, as we were sitting in the interviews after, asked him why he was apologizing, and he goes, "Oh, you know, geez, thanks for reminding me." And he shared the story of what happened, how he meant to kind of do an air swing, caught grass, and he said it hit him in the shoulder and then in the face, and he said, "And that is completely inexcusable."
0: Yes,
1: I'll tell you what, Bob, like. He was contrite. He's like, in fact, I got to go find that person and give him a present is what he said, because that was just, I felt so bad about that.
0: Yeah.
1: The whole time he's up there, first of all, respect, John, like huge respect. First of all, he owned it. He didn't try to justify it. And right. he apologized very sincerely. How many weak apologies do we get? And I'm thinking of you, Sergio Garcia, for your activities. And that's all I kept thinking was, wow, you know, I know Sergio was a role model of yours, you know, as a Spaniard growing up watching Sergio play, but give me a break. Sergio needs to take some serious lessons from you, John, on how to handle a situation, how to be gracious, how to be humble, how to own a situation, and to, you know, how to address a situation, because I couldn't have been more impressed with Rahm. And yeah. made me even that much less impressed with Sergio on the way he handles, you know, certain things. And so, unfortunate, not something that you want to do, but, you know, I thought that John handled it, in my eyes, gained a ton of respect.
0: Well, it goes under the rule of conduct unbecoming a professional. And, you know, for him to have owned it and then tried to make it right is exactly what you would expect of a professional golfer. Where conversely, like you talked about Sergio, you know, whether it's spitting in the hole, whether it's beating up the tee, whether it's breaking your club on a cooler or whatever, that's not conduct. That's
1: unbecoming.
0: Promotes that.
1: Yeah,
0: that's unbecoming.
1: That's unbecoming.
0: That's not professionalism, is what I meant to say. So, anytime, for the most part, all these guys are very on point with their conduct on a golf course and how they act. You'll hear words every once in a while. You'll hear them on the broadcast sometimes. Sometimes they'll be bleeped out. You know, Rory in the media room yesterday after his first round was asked, you know, what was explain your round. What was your round like today? And he threw out a four-letter word.
1: We can
0: A
1: all
0: lot of
1: identify
0: that.
1: with that, by the way. We've
0: Yeah.
1: all
0: Yeah.
1: described our round of
0: You
1: golf in
0: bet.
1: just the same way, but yeah.
0: Yeah. But, it's inexcusable that's happened, but it was totally on point that he realized it and that he owned it and that he took control of it and made it better.
1: I don't really have a problem with him reacting to a bad shot by making a swing in the grass. It's a one thing to
0: Sure.
1: do it in the rough
0: Yeah.
1: versus tear up a tee box like Sergio did at the Masters and then bust your club over a cool. Like that's just
0: Yeah.
1: completely, like there's two different. If you take a divot after a swing in the rough, okay, it's like everybody goes, ooh. But yeah, these guys are human. They have emotions. They care. We want that. You just don't want him to act like a baby, like Sergio
0: Right.
1: did at the Masters. All
0: Right.
1: right, moving on. So again, props to Rom for that. How about Bryson? Bryson failed to beat 10 club pros in the first round, and then he goes on to miss the cut. Had a chance to stand behind Bryson after or Wednesday night. He was the only one on the range. Bunch of people gathered around to watch him. He had a whole army of people around him, and he had his alignment stick down. So I saw where he was trying to hit it, and everything was hooking. And he was trying to figure out how to not hook it. And he was, was very demonstrative and working with his team and with his instructor. And the thought occurred to me, that's not the type of spirited sort of prep that you want to have the night before a major
0: Right,
1: championship.
0: right.
1: You want to maybe tune some things up or, and have everything be pretty dang good, but you're just trying to tighten it up a little bit as opposed to just being, like searching. You don't want to be searching coming in. And a golf course like Aronimink will expose you if you are a little uncertain or things aren't just clicking for you. And so, anyway, I don't know. Maybe it's these new clubs. He kept looking at his clubs a lot. Bryson's insisting it on doing it his way, building his own club,
0: Yes,
1: doing the whole thing,
0: correct.
1: right?
0: Always has.
1: Going with the one length, what have you. I guess. I don't know how long that experiment's going to last. There's no question Bryson has. It's so much talent. He's unbelievable. But sometimes I wonder if he just can't get out of his own way a little bit.
0: I agree with you. He finished the first 2 days at plus seven, and there were only four. He beat four club pros. And there was only one club pro that ended up making the cut. And what a great round he shot in the second round. He birdied the first three holes, missed a putt for birdie on the fourth hole, made a bogey on five, and turned around and made a birdie on six. And he ended up shooting three under par, and he's currently plus one. And it's pretty awesome to see. The guy's a general manager of a club in Ohio. Doesn't play a ton of golf, but finished second in the qualifying, and here he is, tied for 30th right now at one over par. His name is Ben Kern, and he's played, I think, three times in the PGA Championship, and he's the only one that made the cut. But unfortunately, Bryson didn't play well. It looked like he was searching. Missing shots right and left both. And he was able to finish off well, make some birdies coming in and finish at plus three, but he got to plus 10 at one point, and too bad. It's too bad to see that he didn't play well enough to be in the mix.
1: The business of the game gets brought in as well. This is not the USGA. They don't make the rules, but the PGA of America is the group that kind of administers a lot of that stuff with their local clubs and so forth. I want to talk about this straddling the line, the putting line.
0: Okay.
1: This is becoming an epidemic. We'll have to do that coming up on the back nine. Also, Cam Young's golf ball. It's the Pro V1X double dot prototype. It's conforming to the new rules. Is it really doing anything? How does that affect the distance study? We'll talk about all that plus the caddy in hour number two right here on Go Golf Radio.
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7: And we welcome you in. It is the back nine, hour number 2 of Real Golf Radio. Brian Taylor, Bob Casper, Dave Glauser is our producer. It's the 108th PGA Championship edition of the show, and we appreciate you being with us as we've spent some time in Philly at Ron and Mink, seeing the golf course, listening to the players, taking a look at all of this, and the caddy who does the yardage books for the players. We got to talk to him. Oh, by the way, big story coming out that apparently Brooks Koepka doesn't use a yardage book. Well, I can tell you his caddy does, and we'll ask the caddy about, you know, what's the real story here, because I was caught off guard. When I was asked, like, hey, Brooks doesn't use a yardage book, I'm like, what do you, wait, there's no way he doesn't use the yardage book. Maybe he doesn't carry the yardage book, but he uses the information from the yardage
8: book. Yes, he does.
7: Provided by his caddy.
8: By
7: because
8: his caddy.
7: There's no way.
8: Yep.
7: And I know he says, look, I just look at it. And by the way, I listened to the interview. He said, you know, most of the time he's pulling the club before he actually gets the number because he can see it in his eyes, but I don't know.
8: Yep.
7: I don't know about that. That may be the case, but you're going to want confirmation. You can look up there and say, this looks like an 8-iron, but you're going to want confirmation that you're covering that bunker.
8: All I know is, and the caddy will allude to this, Fred Couples never looked at a yardage book, ever, ever. Joe LaCava always gave him the yardage and always pulled the club for him.
7: Okay. Pulled the club?
8: That's just, told him what club it was. And Freddie would walk over, grab the club out of the bag, and hit it.
7: I mean, I guess.
8: I watched a whole round where that happened.
7: Really?
8: Yes, an entire round. In between the ropes, catting for my buddy Keith Clearwater.
7: But he was still surveying the whole, like, golf
8: course. Oh, sure he was.
7: And all that, right?
8: But he never looked at the book.
7: Interesting.
8: Yeah. It happens.
7: But the caddy was.
8: Yes.
7: LaCava was. Yeah.
8: Yes.
7: Yeah.
8: Yep.
7: Okay. All right. That's bizarre.
8: To each his own.
7: Yeah. We'll get the caddy's take on that one coming up.
8: Yep. We got to talk to him about that.
7: Yeah. So, by the way, it should at least be noted that Scottie Scheffler shot under par in the opening round. Like, that's been his big thing this year, right? Not getting off to a good start.
8: Yep.
7: And it's ended up costing him. And, you know, that wasn't the case this week. He got off to a great start.
8: Yep. Shot 67, 3 under par. And, wonderful. Wonderful opening round. Unfortunately, went over par in the second round, 71. This course is playing to a par 70, 7,400 yards. And it is all the test you would ever want.
7: A lot of storylines to get to, more on the leaderboard, who's going to win this thing?

0: It's up for grabs, and it's going to be exciting. We'll get it kicked off next right here on hour number two of Real Golf Radio.
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0: 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And again, thanks for joining us here for our coverage of the 108th PGA Championship, Arana Mink, just outside of Philadelphia. It has been so good. And again, a check of the leaderboard will tell you that this is shaping up to be a good one, Bob. You got a couple of guys that have never been there before, and they're being chased by a bunch of guys who have, and that just is a recipe for excitement.
6: It is. And the thing is, you're going to have to, the guys that are up there that haven't done it before, they're going to have to deal with the pressure. They're going to have to sleep tonight. They're going to have to sleep the next couple of days, the next couple of evenings, and just give themselves an opportunity to do the best that they can do for the position that they are currently in, which is going to be unfamiliar territory for them. They're going to lose feeling in their hands and in their arms and in their body and all those kinds of things. But they've done it before at different levels, but just not in a major championship.
0: I'll tell you what's amazing. Yeah, you talk about this is just the fifth PGA championship in which as many as